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0: Yeah, so this version of the Democrat Party is the most dangerous yet. Another example here. This California Representative Ro Khanna, he was on with Martha McCall on Fox News today.
1: Overall, in my view, Dr. Amawi is someone who saved Tammy Duckworth's life. He went into Gaza to save the lives of innocent people there, and I believe he has the character to serve.
0: The character to serve. Someone who associated with the blind sheik. Someone who conspired with an Islamic terrorist in the first attempted bombing at the World Trade Center in 93. Someone who actually testified for the blind sheik in the case of an Islamic terror attack in the World Trade Center. Someone who just won a Democrat primary for Congress in New Jersey. Ro Khanna's like, oh, yeah, that guy, great. Oh, by the way, Ro Khanna also backing your good old, what exactly is Graham Blattner? It's hard to understand what goes on there. You know, he's in therapy along with his wife. But yeah, they're all the Democrats behind him too. But yeah, so how dangerous is this version of the Democrat Party? We are literally willing to endorse people who ended up associating with Islamic terrorists that committed terrorist attacks on this country. That is who we are supportive of as the Democrat Party of 2026. You are bat crap crazy insane if you vote for Democrats. You are a masochist if you vote for Democrats. Nobody who would give a rip about themselves or their family would vote for a Democrat. Let's go to Roy in Dallas. Roy, welcome to the show.
2: Good evening. Thank you for taking my call. Your topics here, I'd like to cover also how President Trump and including Vice President J.D. Vance and Tom Holman and others have done a fantastic, great job in securing our country, especially our southern borders. With the Democrats contemplating what they're doing is trying to undermine this strategy for us to secure our country and secure all American citizens on our soil. And I point fingers at people like Jesse Jackson's son and Pramila Jayapal, who went to Cuba just a couple of months ago to undermine President Trump. We've got transnational gangs operating within our borders, as well as in the country of Puerto Rico and the Dominican Republic. We're doing everything we possibly can to stop the flow of illegal drugs, stop the pedophiles and the child murderers that have come into this country. Take example for that 94-year-old man in New York City that was pushed off a subway platform that was eventually died from his injuries from an illegal alien being into our country. Look at the numbers of how many people have been placed into these centers, especially here in our state of Texas, in Cactus and Dilley. Those people get better treatment, and they get medical services, they get cared for, and they are getting their due process. And thank God, you know, we're doing something about it now. Whereas the other two administrations of Obama and Joe Biden, they did nothing. And I'll also throw in Chuck Schumer and Hakeem Jeffries to boot.
0: Good call. You're right about a lot, although I would say that both of those administrations did a lot, but most especially the Biden administration, they did a lot to create this problem that is now in the process of correcting. But the version of the Democrat Party that wants to overwhelm the system, that wants to go full rules for radicals, that believes that they can have power forever if they just flood this country with illegal aliens, and they're willing to have your wife raped to do it, that's the most dangerous version of the Democrat Party yet. Be right back.
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6: ABC News, I'm Dave Packer. President Trump says his administration is investing hundreds of millions of dollars to upgrade coal-burning power plants and using the money that Congress has earmarked for clean energy to do that.
7: As a result of the $700 million investment that I'm announcing today, we will protect 14 coal plants and 42 coal mines. It's a tremendous number. And build two new coal plants and one massive new export terminal, because we're exporting coal.
6: The House this evening passing a measure to provide almost $2 billion of aid to Ukraine and impose new sanctions against Russia. All but one Democrat voting for the measure and 18 Republicans, despite GOP leadership in opposition to the measure. A manhunt for the suspect after a deadly shooting in Northern California that left three people wounded and an 18-year-old dead in the parking lot of a high school after a graduation ceremony. Police say there is no ongoing threat to the public. This is ABC News.
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11: From ABC News, I'm Dave Packer. A growing GOP divide, with more Republicans now pushing back against President Trump as he gets set to nominate his former personal attorney Todd Blanche as the next attorney general. ABC's Mary Bruce.
12: In addition to facing tough questions about January 6th, Todd Blanche will also have to answer for the Justice Department's handling of the Epstein files. Former Attorney General Pam Bondi on the Hill last week told lawmakers that Blanche was the one in charge of the process and the entire release of the Epstein files.
11: Blanche also lost favor with a number of Senate Republicans after becoming the face of the politically unpopular anti-weaponization fund on Capitol Hill. In the House.
13: The ayes are 226. The nays are 195. The bill is passed, and without objection, the motion to reconsider is laid upon the table.
11: 18 Republicans and nearly all Democrats voted to pass a bill to provide nearly $2 billion in aid to Ukraine and sanction key segments of the Russian economy. The bill now goes to the Senate, where it's not expected to pass without President Trump's endorsement. Authorities saying they arrested a man who tried to get through a TSA checkpoint at a California airport with an explosive device in his carry-on. ABC News Chief Justice Correspondent Pierre Thomas.
14: According to the TSA, if the explosive device had detonated next to a window on a plane flying above 10,000 feet, it could have caused significant damage and a loss of cabin pressure.
11: Authorities say that they also found the man carrying a knife, scissor blades, and zip ties. The National Capital Planning Commission, led by President Trump's handpicked nominees, voted today to approve a list of concerns about the president's proposed 250-foot triumphal arch raised by staff, and to ask the administration to address them before final approval. A rebound on the market today with the Dow up 874. The Nasdaq closed down, though, 23 points. You're listening to ABC News.
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11: Parasitic New World screwworm has been detected in Texas. U.S. Agriculture Secretary Brooke Rollins confirmed today the pest was detected in a three-week-old calf southwest of San Antonio. Rollins said food supply is not affected and beef is still safe to eat.
4: The food supply is not compromised at all. This is not a disease. It is not a virus. It is simply an insect that lands in a wound and lays eggs that like to eat the flesh around the wound.
11: 1 week before the first World Cup match, nearly 2,000 workers at SoFi Stadium in Los Angeles are set to vote on whether to authorize a strike. One issue is wages. Workers are asking for $30 an hour. ABC's Alex Stone has more from LA.
16: The other thing that they are saying is they don't like that FIFA is demanding that they give up their social security numbers and fingerprints to do background checks. And they say they feel like this is going to turn into immigration enforcement. FIFA is saying no, that this is something that they need to do for security of the stadium at SoFi. But FIFA is saying this is between the union and the company. They're saying this is not about FIFA. But if there are no concession workers, if they are out on strike, it would be a very bad look next Friday night.
11: Several people were injured after the front landing gear of a Lufthansa plane collapsed while the plane was parked at the Gates Frankfurt Airport. The airline is investigating the incident. Dave Packer, ABC News.
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17: This is Show Me Today, the voice of Missouri. I'm Cameron Connor. The renewed effort to pass Bentley's Law in Missouri has paid off. Our very own reporter, Marshall Griffin, had the chance to catch up with State Senator Mike Henderson, the bill's sponsor, during the legislative session in February to get the details on the bill that awaits Governor Mike Kehoe.
18: I'll explain first, like, maybe how I got Bentley's Law. Bentley's Law came to me by one of my constituents, a Miss Cecilia Williams, and she's been fighting for this in states all across the country, actually in a few foreign countries too. She had a son, and his wife and their just a few month old son killed in a drunk driving accident, and leaving two kids, Bentley and Mason. And so she kind of came to me with this idea a few years ago. I followed it a few years. I gotten it close a couple times, but the idea behind it is that if you decide to drive while you're drunk and you take the life of a parent and you leave children behind without any parent, who are then many times raised by the system, by their aunt, their uncle, or their grandmother or grandfather, that you should have some responsibility. Now, what it takes into account is that if you have insurance, a lot of times there'll be a civil matter. And if it's a civil matter, this bill would not come into play. Unfortunately, we have many, many, many people who are driving without insurance out on the roads. And many times they hit somebody and said, I don't have any insurance. What are you going to do? And this would allow them, and many of these people get less than no time in jail to 9 months or less. And this bill would give them the ability to go back and get, think of child support for those children until they're 18.
19: This has been filed in years past. Why hasn't it become law yet?
18: You know, I've had it on bills that were, all they needed was one more vote and we ran out of time. You know, that's a good question. And it's, I've gotten it really close, maybe twice. And people just don't understand, there's a, the way the system is set up, in my opinion, that we don't pass a lot of really good bills, but we also almost never pass ones that have any problems in them. And we let a lot of good bills die, but along the way, we kill a lot of bad legislation also. And this one's gotten very close several times and just hasn't gotten to the finish line. I'd have to look it up, to be honest with you, but I was thinking it was up to maybe 10 or 12 states that this has passed now.
19: That's impressive. So, I mean, what does it say that, but this still, this idea did originate in Missouri, if I'm
18: it
19: not.
18: It did, with Miss Cecilia Williams. It originated with Miss Cecilia Williams and the accident that happened here. Missouri Mothers Against Drunk Driving have gotten behind it, and a couple other organizations have been pushing for this legislation, and it's something that I would like to see us get done.
19: What does it say that that other states have taken this idea that originated in Missouri, but yet the original home state has not taken it up yet or sent it to the governor yet?
18: You know, I don't know what that says, but I know this. Part of it has been lawyers trying to – each state has some legal arguments on how you go after people both civilly and criminally. And we've had some arguments to try to make sure. Part of the argument has been no one has been against it. People saying, I'm not sure this is enforceable, and we're trying to make sure to not just pass it, but we want to make sure it actually will work the way we want it to, and we've been working through that. We have a lot of attorneys in Jeff City, a lot of them that serve in Jeff City, and not one of them has said they're against it, but some will say, I think we have to tweak this. And I would say, I don't think if you tweak that, that's good. A lot of it's been the legalese to make sure it's actually going to do. You know, it may feel good to pass it, but we want to make sure it works.
19: You're listening to Show Me Today. This is Marshall Griffin, and we're speaking with State Senator Mike Henderson. Has there been proposals that maybe it should go beyond 18 to, like, say, 21? Has that been brought up?
18: There's been some people, yes, that has been brought up, that we should, if they go on to college, if they go to work, no. If they go to college, should it take them through that? I think we kind of decided that we would take it through 18 because that's the age of adulthood, and trying to keep it as clean as we can, because then you get into a lot of things about do they have to be a full-time student, they have to be a part-time student. And so I think we've kind of had the decision was made to make it the most enforceable we could is to go with the age of 18.
19: You said there's no one that's been really against it. It's just, you know, concern about getting it, making it enforceable. But has there been any opposition, like any just flat-out opposition to this proposal?
18: Not that I'm aware of, no.
19: So what do you think the chances are this year of it making it to the governor's desk?
18: Well, we're going to say, you know, this is going to be a year because of a procedural motion that we did in the Senate last year with the moving the previous question, ending all debate. I think it's going to be less bills get done this year, which makes it worse, but we don't have anybody that opposes it. So, you know, I don't think I'll know till after spring break. In the old adage over there is, if you can get it ready to go on something by spring break, then you got a chance to get it done.
19: Is there a House component to this bill that you're aware of?
18: Yes, I think it was filed on the House side by Representative Walbinger. I passed this out when I was in the House fairly easily. You know, most people, the Democrats and Republicans, no one was really fighting it at all. And so I think if I can get it out of the Senate, we have a real chance to get it done.
19: As far as the woman who you talked about at the beginning of this, as she has watched this proposal move and then not make it out, what have been her thoughts and feelings as she watches this this process?
18: Well, I think she's a fighter, or she wouldn't be where she is already. You know, Cecilia, I think, suffered the devastation that happened to her family, and since that time, she's probably, I would never want to speak for her, but I see her as getting even stronger, and she's a fighter, and she's came up and testified on this bill on numerous occasions, and I think she'll continue to fight.
19: Any concerns about any legal challenges if this does become law?
18: Oh, somebody probably. Anything we do like this where somebody might have to pay some money, somebody might challenge it at some point. None of that have been brought up, but that's kind of what I said has been holding it up is these attorneys go, I'm afraid somebody will challenge this. And the other one will say, oh, no, I think you're wrong. I think this. And we've had those arguments. I've sat in a room for hours at one point with a bunch of attorneys, and they couldn't all agree on the exact language to prevent a challenge. So, yes, I think that's always a possibility, but we're going to do the best we can.
19: And does your bill have an emergency clause?
18: It does not.
19: Okay, so
18: no, and this isn't going to affect like Miss Williams. It has no effect on her, and those boys are still young. I think they're around 6 and 8. It doesn't have any effect on her because you can't go retroactive on a law such as this. So she's fighting for everybody else.
19: And that was State Senator Mike Henderson. If you're tuning in late or want to hear more, subscribe to Show Me Today on Apple or wherever you get your podcasts. 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
17: 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I'm Cameron Connor. Search Show Me Today wherever you get your podcast. If you've missed any part of today's episode, Command Sergeant Major Tim Mears, who retired recently, is joined with me now. We're going to be discussing the Salute to the Troops event happening in the St. Louis area as a part of the Celebrate America 250 events going on in July. Tim, I'd love to start this conversation with the perspective of America 250, 250 years of the United States, and the historical rapidness of how they have achieved such prominence through the men and women that have served, that have risked their lives in order for this country to get here. Because in the historical standpoint, when you look at it,
0: 250 is not that old in comparative to so many other countries that have existed so much longer. It's an extraordinary thing to see.
2: That's a really good perspective and question, which I really appreciate. You know, I would say that our American history, you know, and this, as you mentioned it, in the short 250 years of coming to be such a predominant country on the world front, you know, the backbone of that is really rest, you know, on the military itself, with all the branches as they've developed over the years. And I think that as we celebrate 250 years, you couldn't do it without recognizing the men and women that really helped formalize getting the country to where we're at today and continue to serve in that capacity all over the globe and locally as those, you know, individual branches all come together to help continue to build and protect this country. So I think it goes hand in hand if you're going to talk about, you know, 250 years of a young country, you know, young military as well in the broader scope of things, but yet completely dominant, completely confident, and completely capable of doing what our country needs to continue to grow and build this into the future.
0: Of course, a lot of people in the Missouri area are probably familiar with Celebrate St. Louis, the 4th of July events they put on a yearly basis, but maybe they haven't had the opportunity to attend the Salute to the Troops event that goes on around it.
2: Absolutely. You know, and the Salute to the Troop event, as it relates to Celebrate at large, you know, we have been doing this ceremony for, it's been going on for about 15 years, but it's kind of ebbed and flowed over to how much publicity that it gets or the engagement that we get from, you know, from the community on it. We've now developed it into, I would say, three substantial categories that we encompass over the 3 days that gives opportunity for people that come down to enjoy the food and the fireworks and the concerts, but also have an opportunity to engage with some of these local veterans and the nonprofits that support that community and the first responders as well, because we're including that. I think that segment of our community really works hand in hand with our military in building this country as well.
0: U.S. Army Command Sergeant Major Tim Mears joining us on Show Me Today, the Voice of Missouri. I'm Cameron Connor. We are discussing the Salute to the Troops event that will be going on inside the Celebrate 250 events in the St. Louis area this July 3rd and 4th. And Tim, first off, you have served the military for quite a long time in the U.S. Army. You are retired as of this June 1st. So is this a full circle moment for you? Just everything that's going to be out there on display?
2: I'm there on that precipice of being retired. And I think it, for me, it's a very full circle piece. You know, as I served my country for those 33 years, this is an opportunity for me to continue to serve and really highlight current and veteran soldiers that are giving back and have give back to their country. And so just being a part of that is a continuation of my service. And I'm extremely honored and gives me a lot of gratification to be able to continue this process.
0: We've talked a little bit about what's going on at the Salute to the Troops event for Celebrate 250, but how about peeling back the curtains, the nuts and bolts of all the testimonies, events that will be going on this July 3rd and 4th?
2: Yeah, absolutely. So I'm really going to talk about four events that are happening, and those four events are kind of happening in three silos, if you will, and I'll break that down. So on Friday, which will be July 3rd, that evening is the second year that we're doing this part of our veteran piece, and we're calling it our Veteran and First Responder Recognition Evening. And what we wanted to do was kind of flip the script a little bit. Oftentimes, people hear about veterans and they hear about the stories of struggle and the need for assistance maybe when they get home, and, you know, suicide and drug abuse and homelessness and all these things. And those are in fact an issue within that community. However, there is a substantial part of the community that are absolutely thriving and being successful and giving back to not only the community at large, but back to the veteran community. And so we wanted to highlight people that may have had some struggles, but they are now really thriving in their own lives and in their own communities and families. We want to highlight and recognize those folks, because there just hasn't been a great avenue to highlight and shine a light on that. So that is what we are doing on Friday night, First Responder Veteran Recognition Evening. We have 15 nominees that have been selected, that we will bring them and their families down for an evening of a, what I would consider a VIP experience right next to the stage. It's going to be a great venue and area for them, where they'll have a great dinner, able to socialize, and then we will have a stage presentation that will highlight those 15 individuals. We'll present them with a plaque and some swag and have a brief conversation to the crowd about, you know, why we have these folks down there. Last year, as I mentioned, was the first year I did it, and or we did it, and it was received extremely well. The veterans loved it. We got a lot of great public comments about that event. So if you want to come down and see us do that presentation and have an opportunity to recognize, you know, these 15 folks and that are doing amazing things in our community and they're absolutely thriving. So that's going to be Friday night. If we move into the 4th of July, on Saturday, we will kick things off with Irreverent Warrior and Grunt Style. So that's the foundation and the nonprofit that we partner with, that they will be in the parade. Their Irreverent Warrior's mission is to bring awareness to suicide within the veteran community. And the way that they kind of combat that is through camaraderie and having a lot of fun. And that is really their mission. So they've been bringing veterans together to have a really good time and to find that place where they can kind of interact with veterans again. And so they're going to be marching in the parade. They're a lot of fun. They're a great crowd to see. You don't want to miss them if you're going to be coming down for the parade. And then afterwards, we're going to bring them and their families back down to the Arch Grounds in that VIP experience for them, in the same location that we're housed, the first responder and veteran recognition. They'll have a dinner. They'll have a great opportunity to socialize with themselves and the crowd, and then they will have a stage presentation as well. And that salute to the troop piece has been the more traditional event that we've done for the last 15 years, just hosted by Irreverent Warrior. And I do want to mention that NISA will be sponsoring that, and BJC will be sponsoring the salute, the veteran recognition and first responder recognition. In parallel with all of that, on both days, we have an event that we started last year called Hands On with Heroes, or Hands On for Heroes. And these are going to be about 10 different tents that will be set up on the Arch Grounds that local nonprofits that support both the veteran and first responder community are going to be there to engage and interact with people that come down to this event. And this isn't going to be just, here's a flyer, you know, we're hoping for a donation. This is more of interacting. They're going to have a lot of different activities to do with kids and families. So they kind of get to know these organizations, learn about their services, and maybe somebody wants to volunteer with them, or maybe somebody really needs their services. We want to get that word out. So an example of a couple things that we did last year was one of the nonprofits that came down is our equine therapy farm. And so they bring in veterans, and they work with horses, and they've seen a lot of tremendous positive results with working with veterans in that. So they brought down a roping steer, like a plastic roping steer, and they were teaching people how to rope steer. And that was a lot of fun for people to do. One of the transitional housing organizations came down. They had a housing building contest with the kids using Legos. So those are the kind of, you know, interactive things that we'll be doing, and a lot more to come this year on that Hands-On with Heroes.
0: Of course, anyone who has taken their time to serve, no matter what branch, it's an extraordinary accomplishment. It's a needed entity that exists inside the U.S. military. But I want to have some fun with this one. And the perspective that I'm coming with is I have a lot of military members that I've had the opportunity to get that perspective of that have been in my family. I have numerous retired grandparents from the Air Force. I have a stepdad that is still 16 years and strong with the U.S. Army. And what I'm talking about is those embedded rivalries. I know you know what I'm talking about. The camaraderie between the branches. Is there any of that that goes on out there just to see all the different perspectives, everyone that's a part of this? The one that comes to mind to me from Army to Air Force, Chair Force, was thrown around a lot.
2: Absolutely. Absolutely. So I think that is, you know, one of the things that sometimes people outside of the military don't always get is that the military is full of what we refer to as dark humor. You know, if we're not making fun of you, then that's a problem. You know, the services like to make fun of one another, and that's truly out of love and endearment that we do that. And absolutely, the Chair Force for the Air Force, the Marines usually always have somebody's eating crayons one way or another. Army guys are eating snakes, and the Space Force, I think they've got they catch a lot of ribbing thus far because nobody's really nailed down exactly what they're going to be giving them a hard time about. But each branch definitely has something that the other ones are giving them a hard time about.
0: To find all of this information, make sure to head to CelebrateSt.Louis.org/veterans. That's CelebrateSt.Louis.org/veterans. We've been talking with U.S. Army Command Sergeant Major Tim Mears. Tim, once again, thank you for your service and thank you for joining Show Me Today.
2: Thank you so much. I appreciate the opportunity.
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26: Slowly but surely, AI is seeping its way into every corner of our lives. One area perhaps I didn't expect is diet advice. A new study out of Turkey found that chatbots are recommending to teen boys and girls that they restrict their daily calories to dangerously low levels and eat a balance of nutrients that are kind of out of whack. Remember, teenagers are growing, one pediatrician told us. If they aren't getting enough nutrition, it can really stunt their growth on a number of levels. And in extreme cases, it can lead to significant health consequences. Large language models, LLMs, they are designed to agree with you. So if you're looking to lose weight, they're going to push you pretty hard in that direction. They also sometimes don't know how to tell the difference between good information and bad information. And you know who does? Your doctor. I'm Dr. Sanjay Gupta, helping you live a better life.
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0: You're back here on Show Me Today. As questions about data center development grow across Missouri communities, county leaders are working to get more answers. Matt Pilger spoke with Missouri Association of Counties Executive Director Steve Hobbs about a planned summit aimed at helping local leaders better understand the issue.
3: What prompted your group to kind of organize this local government summit, if you will?
4: Matt, it's actually a nationwide discussion that's going on right now. And our members were calling us and said, we don't have information on this. There's all sorts of things on social media, but we need to know the facts. And so we decided to work together with the Missouri School Boards Association and the Missouri Municipal League. We work with them on a lot of issues and have a joint partnership where we meet regularly and talk about issues that we have in common to try and get for our members some facts and some details so they can make their own decisions for what's best for their organizations and their communities.
3: What are some of the main topics that you'll want to cover during that event? And kind of talk to us a little bit about who's going to be in the room during this data center summit.
4: Well, to be in the room, you either have to be a member of the Missouri Association of Counties, which is a county elected official and registered, a member of the Missouri Municipal League and registered, and or a member of the Missouri School Boards Association. So it's a membership meeting based on that. We're doing it jointly. And what we're trying to do is bring in experts so that we can get real facts on. You know, there's a lot of knowledge or chatter out there about water usage with these facilities. Well, I can't get a straight answer, so we're trying to get straight answers for our people. Electrical uses, is it going to raise our electric rates? Some people say yes, some people say no. We need to find out what's going on. We're bringing in a gentleman from Virginia who has over 200 data centers in his county alone, and he's dealt with all of these issues. And some of the things that these folks are going to need to know. We're going to bring in legal counsel and bonding counsel because a lot of times there's economic development activities that go, incentives that go on with these. And we need to understand better what these companies are looking for and if they're good for our counties, cities, and schools.
3: And I know that you're talking to all of the county commissioners across the state of Missouri. You know, how are they balancing the potential economic benefits that you just mentioned with those concerns from the residents about, you know, the water usage or electric rates going up? What are you hearing from some of the county commissioners around Missouri?
4: They want to know the answers to these questions. And so we're going to have some people come in that hopefully can answer their questions. It should be a really good learning experience. We also partner with the National Association of Counties, and they are doing this same exercise all over the country. And, you know, we see some states that have looked at putting moratoriums on. We need to better educate ourselves as county elected officials of what the options are out there and then let them make those decisions on what's best for their communities. We're not promoting one position or another. This is a learning experience for our members.
3: So for counties, they're seeing more interest from developers. Is this just a recent thing, or has this kind of been building over time? What are you seeing on that front?
4: Well, it's a recent thing for us here in Missouri, I believe, but other states like Virginia have had hundreds of data centers there for years. Back when I was in the General Assembly in the early 2000s, we were talking about data centers and wanting to recruit them to the state of Missouri because of the large investment they brought in and the high-paying jobs. Well, what we found out then is we didn't have the fiber infrastructure.
11: Well, I believe that's changed now. We probably also didn't have the electrical grid then. Do we now? We need to find out. So we'll bring some people in to ask them those hard questions. And then everyone can make their own decision on what's best for their community.
3: You're listening to Show Me Today, the voice of Missouri. You can download us wherever you get your favorite podcast. Our guest today is Missouri Association of Counties Executive Director Steve Hobbs. You know, kind of just explain if a community is just starting to hear about a potential data center. Maybe what's the first step that local leaders should take? What are your thoughts on that?
11: Well, I think they need to educate themselves. And, you know, in an economic development situation, a lot of times companies or a site selector will come in and they'll have a code word for the project and they'll tell you some of the details, but then they want counties to sign non-disclosure agreements so they won't discuss that, and it's done in secrecy. And there are reasons for doing that, but on issues like this, I believe more transparency is needed. And, you know, we've seen town hall meetings across the state in areas where one of these centers are coming in. And there's very little opportunity for, you know, to really have a serious conversation about what's the truth and what's the story. And so that's why we're putting this together. We've had several people reach out to us and want to attend citizens groups. And we're not going to allow that. It's a private event for our members because we don't want people coming to this with their minds made up. We want them to come and learn about the issue and then go back home and make the decisions with their communities.
3: Do you know how many data centers have or are being built in Missouri and how many proposals are out there? Is Missouri kind of one of the hot states for data centers right now? Do you have any idea, Steve?
11: You know, it's just all word of mouth, you know, that maybe there's one looking here in different places. You know, it's well documented, the one in Montgomery County. There's one in Kansas City. But no, we have no way of knowing how many are out there or how many site selectors or development companies are looking at different locations. And with the president saying last year that we need to develop more data centers in the United States so that our intelligence and our information stays here and doesn't go to some foreign country that might not be our friend, it's really ramped up the interest. But this is every state in the union. I was recently at a meeting and was talking to people from Utah, Wyoming, Montana, Georgia, you name it, where there's a really big interest now on building these data centers. And, you know, if I asked my mom and said, of course, she's 92, and said, hey, where does your information get stored? Well, it's in the cloud.
3: Right.
11: Well, that's up in the sky as far as she's concerned. Oh, it's in a data center somewhere. And so, you know, this is something that seems like it's just come upon us quickly, but actually, in some states, it's been building for some time. And so it looks like it's something we're going to have to educate ourselves about and make good decisions on what's best for Missouri.
3: Do you think it'll remain a major issue for counties moving forward?
11: Oh, I absolutely do. Yes.
3: All right. Well, I would love to stay in contact with you and maybe get some more information after the Data Center Summit. Remind us what date that is. Is it in June? Is that right?
11: Yeah, it's in June, on June the 17th. And once again, it's not for the general public. This is our member organizations, and we're limited seating. And so folks have to register for it and be able to come. But I think this is just the first in a series of events we're going to have to do to get information out to our elected officials about what's going on and what they can expect to be coming their way in the future.
3: Well, I hope to be in contact with you after the data center summit and find out some of that information to pass along to our listeners. If you're willing.
11: I will do everything I can to share with you the information that we bring in.
3: All right. Well, thank you for joining the program, and best of luck on the data center summit that's coming up in June. He is the Missouri Association of Counties.

0: Executive Director Steve Hobbs. I'm Matt Pilger, and this is Show Me Today.
1: 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Becky Gear with the Missouri Department of Mental Health.
2: It helps those individuals and communities really recover and build resiliency and move through that process a little bit easier. We also are working to connect them to resources in the community that can help them in the journey of their recovery. 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We want people to build that trust with us, and we want them to understand that this is not a treatment type of service. This is more about helping them move through that recovery process. And that's what it's really about, is helping the people that were impacted. 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
6: We got one more segment here for you on Show Me Today, the voice of Missouri. Our news director, Elisa Nelson, had the chance during the legislative session to sit down with State Representative Sherry Gallick to go over her sponsored bill that requires porn sites, that's adult sites, to verify user ages, an attempt to help protect minors from harmful online content. The bill is currently awaiting the signature of Governor Mike Kehoe. Here's Representative Gallick with the important details.
7: The bill that I filed this year, it is the same bill that Texas has that was upheld by the Supreme Court, and I believe last year some of the hesitancy to go ahead and get this on the floor, because I had it on the floor and it was read and there was discussion, but it never got up to a vote. I believe that some of the hesitancy of it was that if the Supreme Court did not hold up the Texas bill, because the Texas bill was very similar, then we would have to go back to the drawing board. But in essence, the Supreme Court did keep the error, they did uphold the ruling on the age verification bill in Texas, so it's constitutionally sound, and we filed the same bill that Texas has.
8: Does it have teeth?
7: It does. There's actually one portion. When you're doing bills, a lot of times you want them to match, be identical, and there was some back and forth with the Senate, and they went ahead and said they were filing the exact Senate bill from Texas initially, which it had a part in it that is unconstitutional. I didn't really care to have that in there, but I thought, I'll go ahead. I filed it. I'm going to do a House committee substitute even before I do it. But all of that

0: portion says is that if, you know, there's pornography in your state, they have to have a health warning on it that says it is, and like people are going to really pay attention. It's kind of like the prescription stuff, this, you know, the warnings. Anyway, it was a CYA thing, but that is going to come out. I actually sent research a text and said I was going to wait to do a House committee sub until the after committee, but I'd really like to just have that out before I even go there so we don't have any questions. It does have penalties in there.
1: Okay. So is this where companies like the porn sites have to verify the age of the
0: it is.
1: Potential users?
0: It is.
1: Okay.
0: Which you can either do, again, it's really no different than last year. There's third-party associations or companies that do some of this stuff that where you, I know that military and police have some kind of verification thing that they do, which already has your digital ID, and that way you don't have to put it on some site. But if you don't have a service that does that for you, then yes, you would have to either do it digitally by phone or some way verify. But it would be up to the pornography site. They are the ones that have to contract the age verification provider.
1: Is there any sort of backstop if a kid somehow gets their parents' information to throw in an older age?
0: I don't know that there really is.
1: Okay.
0: I mean, there's always, unfortunately, on anything that is done, there's usually somebody that can figure out how to break a rule or commit fraud. Mm-hmm. And that's why we have police and rules.
1: So why did you decide to file the bill? Was there anything in particular?
0: Initially, Congresswoman Vicki Hartzler, she is a constituent of mine, asked me if anybody would be interested or if I knew of anyone. And I said, well, I am. I do know somebody that had to deal with stuff like this when they were young. It impacts your life. It kind of changes who you are. Because they had a sexual predator. And in my opinion, a child should not be able to get on a pornography site. There's so much data that says that it is harmful. One of the biggest purposes for me is that in today's day and age, everybody is given a computer or a phone. And a lot of parents will, even if it's not a phone, it's something that looks like a phone that they give their children, you know, to play with, all the toys and stuff like that. A lot of kids think this is reality, whatever is on here. I happened to be with some nurse practitioners this summer, and one was in the psychology area. And she started telling me that she did have a client that thought, that really believed that everything that happens on the internet is real. And I was like, really? And she said, oh, yes, yes. And so I happened to have a doctor's appointment later that day, and I was talking at my annual with my internist, which he's a friend. And I said, I told him what she had told me. She goes, you have no idea. I said, well, I probably don't, because I deal with the public, but not in a way that you guys are dealing with public. And he actually told me to get this book, which I did, but it's pretty much common sense, and it says the same things that the bill about. It's called The Anxious Generation, and it talks about the internet and how it's changing our children.
1: Okay, I've heard of him. Yep, Jonathan Haidt.
0: But, and I honestly believe I want children to have a more innocent childhood, if possible. I know that's hard, but pornography leads to grooming. They can have extortion on you. They can do all kinds of things. And that's just really not a good place for a child. They need to be secure and have structure and love. And I don't know that that's what this does for a child.
1: Yeah. I'm going to go off the beaten path just a little.
0: Yeah.
1: You talked about grooming. And I know those are bills, several bills that have been filed.
0: So they've been filed.
1: Grooming.
0: And they've been heard
1: in
0: the first week. She heard the sex trafficking and the grooming bills.
1: What does grooming mean? I mean, can you explain that?
0: I can explain from my bill standpoint some of the grooming. There was a girl. There's an outfit, and it's out of Kansas. It's Russ Tuttle is the gentleman, but it's Stop Trafficking. And he does help victims that are being sex trafficked. But one of the reasons, and I went to a meeting this summer, but he said he knew of a girl. She's deceased now, but she was a very, very good athlete. And she went to school at a very nice high school. She went to Blue Valley, which is a good school district in Kansas.

0: And it all started with pornography. It is very sad. I mean, it changes you. It does change you dramatically. And it also, things that are accept, it takes something that should be very private for people that are old enough to deal with it, and it turns into cartoons or play or abuse. I mean, today the only bill that we heard on the floor was about a vile text message that was sent to a representative that was pornographic. I mean, it wasn't, but the message was. I mean, I learn things every day. Yesterday, I have some interns. There's one out there now, but a representative came and told me that there's a pornography site that is kind of a DIY. You do it out of your home, or you do it with your friends, or whatever. And I'm like, what? And the intern knew it. He said, I can't remember what the name of it is.
1: OnlyFans?
0: Yes. Yeah. And I was like, what? Again, you know, I don't want to be the police. I don't want to tell people that are adults what they can and cannot do. But I do believe that we should be responsible, and we need to protect the most vulnerable, and that's children.
1: Okay, so the Attorney General put into place, I think it was like her first action as Attorney General, and she put some regulations in place. Is it basically the same as your bill?
0: Pretty much, but Bailey started that. He started that, he did a proclamation and started that, and then he went on to different things, so Catherine just made sure that it was implemented. But yes, that's a priority to her, and that's why it's a priority to the AG's office, it's a priority in the Senate, and it's a priority here.
1: Oh.
0: Because when you talk about grooming and you talk about sex trafficking, it starts somewhere, and easy access to pornography for children, if you really think that that's the way to go and that that's normal or natural or that's real life, that's where it starts.
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2: ABC News, I'm Dave Packer. The Texas State Health Department urging doctors to be on the lookout for potential New World screwworm cases in humans, especially if they've been in contact with cattle infected with the pest. This while noting there has been no known human-to-human spread yet. President Trump's plan to name Todd Blanche as Attorney General permanently is facing an uphill battle in the Senate, with both Democrats and some Republicans skeptical.
3: In addition to facing tough questions about January 6th, Todd Blanche will also have to answer for the Justice Department's handling of the Epstein files. Former Attorney General Pam Bondi on the Hill last week told lawmakers that Blanche was the one in charge of the process and the entire release of the Epstein files.
2: ABC News Chief White House Correspondent Mary Bruce. 18 House Republicans and nearly all Democrats voted to pass a bill to provide nearly $2 billion in aid to Ukraine and sanction key segments of the Russian economy. This is ABC News.
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2: ABC News, I'm Dave Packard. President Trump now accusing four GOP congressmen of grandstanding, calling their actions unpatriotic after they helped pass a war powers resolution.
3: And he has said that this is going to complicate his efforts to reach a final agreement with Iran. He said that they know where things stand, and he is at this point in the final negotiations with Iran.
2: ABC's Karen Travers at the White House. Former Trump National Security Advisor and U.S. Ambassador to the U.N. John Bolton expected to plead guilty in his classified records case and will acknowledge he stored sensitive information in his personal diaries. He's agreed to pay a fine of $2.25 million and could face up to 5 years in prison. The New World screwworm is an invasive fly. It preys on livestock and can have major impacts on the beef industry. Secretary of Agriculture Brooke Rawlinson says the government is surging resources to South Texas, where it was spotted on a calf. This is ABC News.
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We are Red Eye Radio. He's Eric Carlin. I'm Gary McNamara. So really, I mean, when you think, when I look at the whole John Bolton thing, still part of me yesterday was just like throwing up my, you know, my hands going, I don't understand. You know, you have, you know, he's been government. I'm sure he's got great retirement, everything.

0: action figures out of 5. I'm Kevin Carr, and that's the way I see it.
1: That's our show for today, Friday, June 5th, 2026. America in the Morning is produced by Jeff McKay and Tom Cusick. I'm John Trout. This is Westwood One.

0: at it on a Friday morning. Always have a little extra skip to my step on a Friday morning. Not as hard to get out of bed on a Friday morning for some reason. I'm certainly feeling that this morning. 6:12 is the current time. Your current temperature, 71 degrees here in town at Sanborn Field. And at top of the hour, COU is reporting 69 degrees. We've got light breezes this morning, mainly coming in from the south at about 6 miles per hour. Rain and storm chances possible during the afternoon, a little bit more likely as we get into the weekend. But we'll keep an eye on that. And we'll be checking in with Beth Fanello a little bit later on in the morning and see what she's seeing when it comes to those models. As far as a high on this Friday, skies will turn partly sunny. It's going to be hot, everybody. A high right around 88 degrees. And we do have wind gusts today. We really haven't had strong wind gusts for most of the week. We've got some today. Southwest winds at around 15 to 20 miles per hour, but gusting is high as 25 miles per hour. Tonight, we'll stay partly cloudy. Overnight temperatures will cool down into the upper 60s. And then slight rain chances on your Saturday, right around a 20% chance. Partly sunny with a high near 90 degrees. And then a better chance for showers and maybe even thunderstorms on Sunday. And a pretty good likelihood of that developing. Another hot day, but not as hot as Saturday, getting up to about 84 degrees with southeast winds at about 10 miles per hour. And then we're really going to drag that into the next week as well. Monday showers are likely, otherwise partly sunny, a high in the mid-80s. And then we're in the low 90s on Tuesday and staying in the 90s through the remainder of the work week next week. So it's going to get very hot and muggy on the horizon. Right now, 69 degrees out at COU. Yesterday, the U.S. Senate began voting on a $70 billion Republican-backed bill that funds both Immigration and Customs Enforcement, a.k.a. ICE, and Customs and Border Protection, and it funds it through 2029. Passage is expected as soon as today. That's before the bill then goes on to consideration in the U.S. House. The legislation includes over $38 billion for ICE, $26 billion for CBP, and additional funding for the Departments of Homeland Security and Justice. The money would go towards hiring and training additional personnel, upgrading tech, and supporting state and local law enforcement. The bill obviously has been delayed for weeks. Why? Well, that was due to GOP infighting over a couple of provisions that you're well aware of that were ultimately stripped from the bill. And that includes the $1 billion White House ballroom security project and a nearly $1.8 billion DOJ anti-weaponization fund that has made headlines for the last couple of weeks. Republicans are utilizing budget reconciliation in order to bypass the Senate's 60-vote threshold. And that's allowing the bill to advance with a simple majority rather than requiring bipartisan support. It must first clear what they call a votorama. What is a votorama? That's where senators can propose unlimited amendments to change or strike parts of the bill. They usually do this to try to force political votes. So hence the term. And that's definitely a hurdle that you got to get through first before it advances on to the House. But that could happen as soon as today. At the multiplex going into the weekend, we always got new movies hitting the theater. Your two, actually, I guess I highlight the three big ones for the weekend. The nostalgia play at the box office this weekend is for children of the 80s who grew up watching He-Man cartoons. Yes, the live-action version of Masters of the Universe with let's see, who is it? It's Jared Leto is playing Skeletor in this thing. And there was actually an older He-Man movie, a Masters of the Universe movie in the late 80s that starred Dolph Lundgren. You might remember that. So Nicholas Galitzine, I hope I'm saying that correct. I know I am not, is your lead in the title role. And then Jared Leto is the villain Skeletor. And he, Leto, is getting quite good reviews for his turn as the villain in this. Nice cast, kind of rounding it out here. Idris Elba, Let's see here. Marina Baccarin. Oh, man, I love her. Allison Brie. I love her as well. Kristen Wiig. I really love her. And apparently Dolph Lundgren, the man himself, has a cameo in the film. So that's a nice nod as well. So that is at the Multiplex this weekend. I think the one that has kind of grabbed my eye is this film called Power Ballad, with Paul Rudd as a wedding singer and Nick Jonas playing a boy band star whose career has seen better days. And basically the two of them pair out to kind of help Nick have a comeback in his career. And it looks really charming. The music sounds really good. And so keep an eye on that. That's new at the Multiplex this weekend. And then back after a while, the sixth installment of the Scary Movie comedy franchise. It has been a spoof of like the Scream movies for really over two decades. And this new one's going to be taking jabs at more recent horror hits like Sinners and Get Out and The Substance. So Anna Faris has returned to her character as Cindy. I like this. A lot of the original cast back in this new film, Regina Hall included, and the Wayans brothers in this as well. A lot of celebrity cameos apparently in the movie, including Shaq and Anthony Anderson. If you're going to watch the trailer for it, be careful. It's certainly not safe for work, but it is an R-rated comedy, and I think it's a nice kind of counterplay for some of the action stuff over the weekend. So interesting films being released this weekend at the box office. All right, we're coming up on 6:19. Let's take our first break of the show. On the other side, we'll put the focus on sports. We'll let Missouri Net have that for us here in just a couple of minutes. It's News Talk 98.9 FM and 1400 AM KFRU.
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9: Missouri Net Sports, good morning. Tim Fisher. We'll start with Major League Baseball, where the Kansas City Royals battled to an 8-6 series opening victory over the Minnesota Twins last night. The game was tied at 6 heading to the top of the ninth inning when Josh Rojas' pinch hit 2-run single gave the Royals the victory. The Royals and Twinkies play game 2 of the 4-game set tonight, 7:15 first pitch. Michael Wacha goes to the bump against Sebi Matthews. The St. Louis Cardinals took yesterday off. They're back in action tonight as they open up a weekend series hosting the Cincinnati Reds at Busch Stadium. Tonight, 7:15 first pitch, Kyle Leahy gets the start against Brady Singer. On to football in the UFL, where the St. Louis Battlehawks are getting set for Sunday's playoff matchup against the Louisville Kings. Finally, hockey, the ECHL Kelly Cup Finals, where the Kansas City Mavericks host the Florida Everblades tonight. I'm Tim Fisher, Missouri Net Sports.

0: the Obama Presidential Center is set to start welcoming guests. It will be opening on Juneteenth, and it features a mix of political and personal elements, including a digital museum. I know there have been a lot of media outlets that have taken, like, advanced tours. So I don't know if you've seen it or not, but, boy, it's worth taking some downtime today and checking out the details about this this facility. It is impressive. A replica of the Oval Office. The details about that are very interesting. Let's see. And Michelle Obama's ball gowns are also on display. It comes with that museum, which showcases key moments during Obama's presidency, such as the passage of the Affordable Care Act and immigration policies, along with some personal touches like Obama singing Amazing Grace at a eulogy. Who could forget that moment? The museum encourages personal reflection, and it is aimed at inspiring visitors to bring about change in their local communities. And areas with contemplation and engagement are also apparently throughout the center. The campus includes a professional-grade basketball court, a garden that was designed by Michelle Obama, and charcoal grills for public use. I think that's cool. It reflects, as they put it here, the Obama's love of Chicago and community engagement. The museum also featuring commissioned works of art, a presidential reading room with books chosen by the Obamas, and high-backed reading chairs similar to those in Obama's home, emphasizing accessibility and inclusivity for visitors who come to attend. So pretty impressive. The design's just catching the eye. I mean, it's a wild-looking building, so go check it out. Then again, the Obama Presidential Center will officially be opening its doors to the public on Juneteenth. It is now 6:26. Coming up here in just a few minutes, we'll take a look at Friday's top headlines, both from the national and the state levels. So stick around for that. 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
1: A better life with Dr. Sanjay Gupta.
2: Slowly but surely, AI is seeping its way into every corner of our lives. One area perhaps I didn't expect is diet advice. A new study out of Turkey found that chatbots are recommending to teen boys and girls that they restrict their daily calories to dangerously low levels and eat a balance of nutrients that are kind of out of whack. Remember, teenagers are growing, one pediatrician told us. If they aren't getting enough nutrition, it can really stunt their growth on a number of levels. And in extreme cases, it can lead to significant health consequences. Large language models, LLMs, they are designed to agree with you. So if you're looking to lose weight, they're going to push you pretty hard in that direction. They also sometimes don't know how to tell the difference between good information and bad information. And you know who does? Your doctor. I'm Dr. Sanjay Gupta, helping you live a better life.
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1: With a look at KFRU News, I'm David Gaines. The opening match of the World Cup is now less than a week away. The global event involving games here in the U.S. as well as in Canada and Mexico arrive as the U.S. is at war with Iran and without a director of national intelligence.
2: As the World Cup brings fans from around the globe to the U.S.,
3: the challenges are unprecedented.
2: ABC News contributor and former DHS official John Cohen calls the threat environment
3: highly volatile, complex, and the most dangerous I've seen in the 42 years that I've been involved in law enforcement and homeland security.
2: His concern?
3: The resources that have been available at the federal levels to prepare for this game have either been done away with or reassigned to focus on other areas or were impacted by the shutdown.
2: Dave Packer, ABC News.
1: Former Attorney General Pam Bondi told lawmakers during an interview last week that Todd Blanche was actually in charge of the release of the Epstein files.
4: Former Attorney General Pam Bondi both defended the Department of Justice's handling of the Epstein files while distancing herself from parts of the controversial case. She told the House Oversight Committee that her deputy, Todd Blanche, who Trump says he plans to nominate to be Attorney General, was, quote, leading the Epstein matter and the release of everything from the beginning. When a lawmaker accused her of blaming Blanche, Bondi pushed back and said he did a, quote, excellent job with the release of 3 million files. Blanche is expected to face an uphill battle securing confirmation from the Senate. Peter Haralambos, ABC News.
1: The Supreme Court reinforcing the FCC's penalty power.
5: Verizon and AT&T were hit with fines totaling more than $100 million by the FCC. The companies paid but alleged the penalties amounted to a coercion to pay and violated their constitutional right to a jury trial. But the Supreme Court upheld the FCC's authority to impose the penalties. Chief Justice Roberts wrote for the 8-justice majority that the penalties do not resolve the legal obligations. The companies could have challenged them in court before paying. Brian Clark, ABC News.
1: Police in Northern California asking for information following a shooting that happened in the parking lot of a high school graduation ceremony. It happened in Fairfield between San Francisco and Sacramento.
6: An 18-year-old victim of the shooting is dead, and three more victims who are 11, 20, and 25 years old are injured after the shooting in the parking lot of Fairfield High School on Wednesday evening. A graduation ceremony had concluded for Sam Yeto Continuation High School. About 1,000 people attended the event. Fairfield police say there are hundreds of potential witnesses. At this time, police say there is no ongoing threat to the public and they are following up on leads. Alex Stone, ABC News.
1: Police say an 18-year-old is dead following a shootout with police in suburban Columbia, South Carolina. As many as 10 suspects may have been involved. That's a big number. ABC News Chief Investigative Correspondent Aaron Katursky has the current details.
7: Richland County Sheriff Leon Scott playing multiple body camera videos for reporters.
8: You heard how many times we were shot at.
7: Authorities say officers responded to reports of shots fired at a house, finding several vehicles and a home riddled with bullets, but no victims. Less than 2 hours later, at 1:51 a.m., another report of shots fired at another home in the same neighborhood. Three officers respond and a canine. Officers scramble for cover.
1: It wasn't the height or the speed that bugged out a family in Ohio at an amusement park over this past week.
9: If you know Northeast Ohio along Lake Erie, you are well aware of the mayflies. The little critters known as midges inundate the region in the spring with swarms that peak when it gets 60 degrees or warmer. But Tyler Fellinger and his daughter Catherine didn't think it would be a problem when they boarded the Top Thrill 2 roller coaster at Cedar Point Amusement Park. They were wrong. Both slammed straight into a swarm of midges.
10: I looked over her and she had it all over her, but she was cracking up at me because it was just, my face was just, it looked like a fly swatter.
9: They say they'd ride the coaster again, but they wouldn't sit in the first car. Sherry Preston, ABC News.
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11: Missouri Net News, I'm Matt Pilger. More arguments were heard Thursday in the lawsuit designed to block a proposed constitutional amendment to get rid of Missouri's state income tax. Amendment 5 would gradually phase out the individual income tax and replace it with various sales taxes. Attorney Chuck Hatfield says that would violate the so-called Hancock Amendment, which requires a vote of the people for some tax hikes.
12: Any tax increases above certain levels, you need to ask the people if that's okay or not. This amendment specifically says you don't have to take a vote of the people anymore to raise all of these taxes on your homes, on your gas.
11: Mail delivery problems are front and center on Capitol Hill after a congressional hearing on Thursday. Missouri Congressman Wesley Bell says an inspector general audit confirmed delays at every delivery site reviewed in the St. Louis area. He then put this question directly to U.S. Postal Regulatory Commissioner Ashley Poling.
13: What role does the Postal Regulatory Commission play in making sure these findings lead to real changes on the ground?
14: Currently, we don't have a specific role when it comes to that. I think it would be very helpful, again, my own personal opinion, for the commission to have more oversight when it comes to that process.
11: Bell says that's why he introduced the St. Louis Up to Par Act, which would require the Postal Service to meet delivery standards and improve service in areas facing frequent delays. Missouri's largest distributor of Kratom products has stopped selling these items effective immediately. Marshall Griffin reports.
15: Missouri Attorney General Catherine Hanaway says American Shaman has agreed to suspend all in-state sales of Kratom and products that contain it, including 70H. The company will halt all in-store and online sales to Missouri consumers, end Missouri targeted advertising, and install measures within 30 days to prevent retail sales in the state.
11: This is Missouri Net.
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20: A better life with Dr. Sanjay Gupta.
21: Slowly but surely, AI is seeping its way into every corner of our lives. One area perhaps I didn't expect is diet advice. A new study out of Turkey found that chatbots are recommending to teen boys and girls that they restrict their daily calories to dangerously low levels and eat a balance of nutrients that are kind of out of whack. Remember, teenagers are growing, one pediatrician told us. If they aren't getting enough nutrition, it can really stunt their growth on a number of levels. And in extreme cases, it can lead to significant health consequences. Large language models, LLMs, they are designed to agree with you. So if you're looking to lose weight, they're going to push you pretty hard in that direction. They also sometimes don't know how to tell the difference between good information and bad information. And you know who does? Your doctor. I'm Dr. Sanjay Gupta, helping you live a better life.
22: 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He's got socks. Give him a gift that really rocks. Treat your dad to a $5,000 basement barbecue or backyard upgrade. Pop gets to pick. 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
1: 6:40 is the time, and time to take our first look at those market numbers on this Friday morning, the fifth day of June. The S&P 500 futures falling early this morning. Traders are looking ahead to the release of May's jobs report. Your futures tied to the S&P slipping by about 0.4%. The NASDAQ 100 futures dipping by 1%. Your futures that are tied to the Dow Jones Industrial Average up this morning by 63 points. That is the same as 0.1%. Let's take a look at ABC's Wall Street Now.
9: From ABC News, Wall Street Now. Falling oil prices giving stock markets a lift as we head into the end of the week. The Dow bounced back from Wednesday's loss by adding 1.7% and hitting a new record high. The S&P closed up 0.4%, while the NASDAQ slipped 0.1%. The price of Brent crude back under $95 a barrel. Athletic wear company Lululemon is warning the rest of the year might be a rough one. It's now cutting its outlook for 2026 after a tepid response to new products. Weight loss drugs may be one of the reasons that returns are piling up for retailers. The Wall Street Journal says stores are seeing a trend of shoppers ordering several sizes of a garment and then returning the ones that don't fit. And it's a sweet way to end the week. For National Donut Day today, several places, including Krispy Kreme and Dunkin', are giving away donuts. The holiday, established by the Salvation Army nearly 90 years ago, to honor women who served donuts on the front lines of World War I. Sherry Preston, ABC News.

0: 8:41 is the time. Your top political headlines coming up here in a few moments. We'll have an updated look at that forecast for you as well. There has been a bear sighting reported, and apparently it happened in St. James. That is in Phelps County. In fact, the St. James Police Department put an image up on their Facebook page and posted the bear. And recent sightings have been reported in the St. Streets area, North Springfield area, and the biking trail, according to that police department. So residents there are urged to use caution if they're going to go out walking, biking, or spending time in those areas. I would say so. I would take that caution as well. The post warning residents that black bears, which is what this has been identified as, black bears are generally, here's what I think is the key word here, generally, not always, but generally not aggressive towards humans. But they still say exercise caution and take preventative measures to avoid attracting bears to your own property. And so apparently the department has been in contact with our State Department of Conservation, and they've talked about where it was sighted and is following their recommendations on keeping track on the whereabouts of the bear in the meantime. So if you're looking for reasons to, well, you got reasons, but if you're trying to keep bears away from your property, and I realize we don't have a bear sighting here in Columbia, but if it were to ever happen, here is what the residents of St. James are being told to do. Secure all their garbage and bear-resistant containers are stored indoors until collection day. Keep garage doors closed when possible. I've seen enough TikToks with bears entering homes that you don't have to tell that to me twice. Remove bird feeders, pet food, and other outdoor food sources when bears are reported to be in the area. Clean outdoor grills after each use. You don't want to leave that food on there. That will attract them. Avoid leaving food, coolers, and scented items unattended outdoors, you know, just outside the home. You don't want to do that. And then they emphasize to keep a safe distance from any bear that you happen to come across. Well, amen to that. They also say that if a bear is encountered, to not approach, feed, or attempt to interact with it. That's the stuff that drives me crazy when I see some of these clips on social media and people are acting like they can feed the bear or get close to it, and they wonder why they get swatted at or clawed. And they recommend to stay calm, slowly back away, and allow the animal to leave the area on its own. Residents who observe a bear within city limits or in a location that poses a public safety concern are urged to contact law enforcement immediately. That would be the case for any city. And so, but right now it's happening in St. James, and they are aware of that. So a bear spotted yesterday in Phelps County, and police say to be cautious in that immediate area. The time is 6:45. Let's go ahead and take our next break. We've got another look at sports on the way. An updated look at that forecast coming up here in just a couple of minutes. Your top political headlines on this Friday, June 5th. Well, those are coming up next.
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5: Recent survey conducted by Common Sense Media found one-third of teenagers prefer AI companions over humans for serious conversations. There's a term for that, social offloading. And experts we talked to warned that this habit could be stunting emotional growth, leaving an already isolated generation who came of age during the pandemic even less prepared for the messiness of human interaction. Sure, AI can help you polish whatever it is you're looking to say, but that's not very human, right? It's the messiness that makes our interactions with each other so real. It's also what makes them so validating, help us to develop our confidence, our voice, our deep bonds with each other. Psychiatrists we talked to encouraged turning to family or friends when you're struggling to express yourself. They are keen to help. I'm Dr. Sanjay Gupta, helping you live a better life.
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0: Political insights from ABC News. A growing GOP divide. First, more Republicans now pushing back against President Trump as he gets set to nominate his former personal attorney, Todd Blanche, as the next attorney general. He's expected to face questions about January 6th and about his handling of the Epstein files. And Blanche also left a sour taste with a number of Senate Republicans after becoming the face of the politically unpopular anti-weaponization fund. And then there's three Senate Republicans, Lisa Murkowski, Susan Collins, and Bill Cassidy, voting with Democrats to bar William Pulte from serving temporarily as Director of National Intelligence. They don't think he has the credentials, but President Trump Thursday emphasizing
1: it's an acting position, it's not a permanent. He's not going to be permanent.
0: The National Capital Planning Commission, led by President Trump's hand-picked appointees, approving a list of concerns about the president's proposed 250-foot triumphal arch raised by staff and asking the administration to address them before final approval. Dave Packer, ABC News.
2: You've probably seen them, small pills, colorful gummies, or scoops of powder you mix into a drink. All of these and more are marketed as dietary supplements. According to the National Institutes of Health, a dietary supplement is something you take by mouth that adds nutrients to your diet. But supplements are not medicine. They are considered a type of food. That means they don't go through the same testing or require the same strict approvals as prescription medicines. So while they might help fill in nutrition gaps in some cases, they're not a magic fix. Experts say popping a daily vitamin can act like an insurance policy, but it's still best to get your nutrients from real foods. 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With this Medical Minute, I'm Melissa Adon.
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4: Missouri Net Sports, good morning. Tim Fisher. We'll start with Major League Baseball, where the Kansas City Royals battled to an 8-6 series opening victory over the Minnesota Twins last night. The game was tied at 6 heading to the top of the ninth inning when Josh Rojas' pinch hit 2-run single gave the Royals the victory. The Royals and Twinkies play game 2 of the 4-game set tonight, 7:15 first pitch. Michael Wacha goes to the bump against Sebi Matthews. The St. Louis Cardinals took yesterday off. They're back in action tonight as they open up a weekend series hosting the Cincinnati Reds at Busch Stadium. Tonight, 7:15 first pitch, Kyle Leahy gets the start against Brady Singer. On to football in the UFL, where the St. Louis Battlehawks are getting set for Sunday's playoff matchup against the Louisville Kings. Finally, hockey, the ECHL Kelly Cup Finals, where the Kansas City Mavericks host the Florida Everblades tonight. I'm Tim Fisher, Missouri Net Sports.
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6: You ever wake up in the middle of the night or maybe first thing in the morning and notice drool on your pillow? Unless you're sleeping next to someone who hasn't already seen all your good, bad, and ugly, it's probably not that big a deal and not anything to worry about unless it's something that just started happening recently. When people drool at night, it's often because of a stuffy nose, acid reflux, or being a mouth breather. People who sleep on their stomach or side are more likely to drool than someone who sleeps on their back. But in some cases, drooling at night can be a warning sign of something more serious, like dental issues, sleep apnea, or even early symptoms of Parkinson's disease. If you're at all concerned about this, the best place to start is with an ENT doctor, an ears, nose, and throat doctor. They can recommend a sleep study to possibly get some answers. I'm Dr. Sanjay Gupta, helping you live a better life.

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1: Part of the reason is because so many Californians vote by mail, and those ballots can take a week to arrive to be counted. Alex Stone, ABC News, Los Angeles.
2: And the World Cup matches begin in less than a week, and in addition to fears over ticket prices and traffic and parking and everything else, now some doctors are warning people about the dangers of drinking in extreme heat. Sherry Preston, ABC News.
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11: Our way to an afternoon that's going to warm all the way up to 88 degrees. We kick off the second hour by heading now to the KFRU newsroom. With a look at KFRU News, I'm David Gaines. A Columbia man arrested after allegedly threatening to harm himself, 43-year-old Brandon Shoup, was charged with 4 felonies and ordered held without bond following his arrest. Earlier this week, officers were called to the 1200 block of North College Avenue for an assault investigation. Shoup had made threats to harm himself and others, and when law enforcement officers arrived on the scene, he threatened them as well. Shoup was taken into custody and found in possession of 2 firearms and a substance suspected to be a controlled substance. He was arrested on suspicion of 4th-degree assault, domestic violence, unlawful use of a weapon, armed criminal action, and felony resisting arrest. The investigation remains ongoing. The termination of an Ashland police officer who reported misconduct by the department's former chief, Gabe Edwards, will cost the city $1 million. Thomas Whitener, a former Ashland police officer, filed a lawsuit against the city, and a jury trial was set to begin in July. Yesterday, his attorney said that the lawsuit was resolved for a financial settlement of $1 million. The case will be dismissed with prejudice in the coming week, meaning that it cannot be filed again. The lawsuit had alleged that the police chief ran unauthorized background checks on local residents, used racial slurs on the job, and looked through employee emails without authorization. Whitener will not be returning to the Ashland Police Department. During the dog days of summer, various cooling centers will be available for Columbia residents. They'll be operating during their normal business hours. Anyone who needs to use a cooling center will have access to public areas inside the centers like lobbies, restrooms, and drinking fountains. Cooling center locations include the Ark, City Hall, the Columbia Boone County Public Health and Human Services Building on West Worley, the Columbia Public Library, the Salvation Army location on West Ash, and the Harbor House on North Ann. The cooling centers are available to the general public. For more information, you could visit the City of Columbia website. 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
0: More arguments were heard Thursday in the lawsuit designed to block a proposed constitutional amendment to get rid of Missouri state income tax. Amendment 5 would gradually phase out the individual income tax and replace it with various sales taxes. Attorney Chuck Hatfield says that would violate the so-called Hancock Amendment, which requires a vote of the people for some tax hikes.
6: Any tax increases above certain levels, you need to ask the people if that's okay or not. This amendment specifically says you don't have to take a vote of the people anymore to raise all of these taxes on your homes, on your gas.
0: Mail delivery problems are front and center on Capitol Hill after a congressional hearing on Thursday. Missouri Congressman Wesley Bell says an inspector general audit confirmed delays at every delivery site reviewed in the St. Louis area. He then put this question directly to U.S. Postal Regulatory Commissioner Ashley Poling.
10: What role does the Postal Regulatory Commission play in making sure these findings lead to real changes on the ground?
12: Currently, we don't have a specific role when it comes to that. I think it would be very helpful, again, my own personal opinion, for the commission to have more oversight when it comes to that process.
0: Bell says that's why he introduced the St. Louis Up to Par Act, which would require the Postal Service to meet delivery standards and improve service in areas facing frequent delays. Missouri's largest distributor of Kratom products has stopped selling these items effective immediately. Marshall Griffin reports.
13: Missouri Attorney General Catherine Hanaway says American Shaman has agreed to suspend all in-state sales of Kratom and products that contain it, including 70H. The company will halt all in-store and online sales to Missouri consumers, end Missouri targeted advertising, and install measures within 30 days to prevent retail sales in the state.
0: The Callaway County Sheriff's Office says a traffic stop Thursday evening in central Missouri escalated into a chase that ended in a standoff where the man took his own life. Officers later heard a single gunshot during a standoff as crisis intervention team members tried to make contact. The Sheriff's Office says thermal imaging technology was used to locate the man who was found dead in the woods later that night. Congressman Mark Alford is highlighting $15.2 million in a federal transportation and housing funding bill for projects in Missouri's 4th District. The funding includes over $5 million for a new I-70 interchange in western Missouri's Jackson County and $4 million tied to I-70 expansion work in central Missouri's Columbia. Tens of thousands of people are expected to head to this weekend's Spirit of St. Louis Air Show. Air Show spokesman Mark Sutherland says there will be something for everyone.
14: Meet the pilots. Go sit in some of the aircraft.
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16: 86 for the day today with isolated storm chances. Winds out of the south and west, 10 to 15 miles an hour, gusting to about 25 miles an hour. A few isolated storms are possible overnight tonight with temperatures dropping into the upper 60s. 87 for the day on Saturday. An isolated storm can't be ruled out. Scattered shower and storm chances continue for the day on Sunday.
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11: That's a look at KFRU News. I'm David Gaines.

0: hour number two of a Columbia morning with David Gaines. It is now 7:12. I am just now concluding my second cup of Lakota coffee. So top of mind for me once I get to the commercial break is to refill. That's right. Let me give you a current temperature check here in town as we take a look at the data right now from Sanborn Field on the University of Missouri campus. We have climbed to 71 degrees on this Friday morning. Currently on our way to a day that does have, you know, some slight chances here when it comes to showers and thunderstorms. I say slight, our better opportunity for some pop-up showers seem to be in the first half of the day. And so we'll verify that this hour with meteorologist Beth Fennell, just how likely that is. Our best rain chances today before noon, okay? Otherwise, it's a day that's going to get a little bit gustier and stay about partly cloudy when it comes to the over the skies here on this Friday. We will get very warm, though, climbing into the upper 80s for a high this afternoon of about 88 degrees. Southwest winds gusty today at around 20 to 25 miles per hour. That's the strongest wind gust we've had so far this week. Weekend is looking very similar. Saturday and Sunday, partly sunny conditions on both days, and we do have rain chances, pretty slight for your Saturday, right around a 20% chance of showers during the afternoon, but far more likely on Sunday, a very strong chance of showers, maybe even some thunderstorms, and a high in the mid-80s. So we will verify that with Beth here a little bit later on in the hour. But once again, your current temperature at both locations, we like to check out at COU. The airport saying 70 degrees and south winds right now at 7 miles per hour. And here in town at Sanborn Field on the MU campus, we're at 71 degrees. Couple of other local stories I wanted to mention here this morning. Very sad. Story from last night, a police chase in Callaway County concluded after the man that was being pursued got out of his vehicle, ran into a home, left the home with a gun, and then ran into a nearby wooded area and was later found dead. So this all started last night just before 7:30. According to a post on Facebook from the Callaway County Sheriff's Office, a deputy had tried to pull over a vehicle for a simple traffic violation along State Road E, that is near County Road 271. That's when the driver refused to pull over and led deputies on a chase that, frankly, went across several county roads, several state roads, eventually stopping in the front yard of a home along State Road E at around 7:40 last night. That's when the driver, who's been identified as Joseph Finnewald, was the only person in the car and ran into a nearby home. A short time later, he comes out holding a rifle and then runs into a nearby wooded area. During that entire stretch of time, there were not any shots fired by police or the man himself. Deputies and the highway patrol then surrounded the area. And just before 7:50, that's when officers heard a single gunshot coming from the woods. And you see where this is going here. So deputies learned that Finnewald was dealing with mental health concerns. And they had tried to contact him along with members of their crisis intervention team, but were unsuccessful. They used advanced technology to locate him in the woods. And at around 11:15 last night, he was found dead. The sheriff's office did put out a statement. Our thoughts are with the family and friends of Mr. Finnewald during this time. It was not the outcome anyone had hoped for, indeed. And so it's an investigation that is still ongoing, but sadly has resulted in a man taking his own life. Much lighter story when it comes to incidents on the road on Thursday is the crash that basically led to a pretty big traffic jam along I-70 during the midday hours yesterday. That's because the tractor trailer was loaded with cheese. Have you seen the images or even the footage on local media from this? So it happened along I-70 westbound on the west side of Boonville, okay? And according to the patrol, it was near the 102-mile marker. That's near the Ashley Road exit. Crews were working late yesterday afternoon to clean up the cheese after the crash. It was everywhere. The trailer's walls were destroyed. I mean, when you take a look at the still image of it, the vehicle, the back end of that held everything is just basically in pieces. I mean, you don't even have walls or a top to it. They're all scattered across the side of the roadway there, and all the cheese that was contained within has been dumped out along both sides of the truck. And so the trailer's walls destroyed, and that did leave the cargo visible to passing drivers, as well as overhead camera shots, apparently. The closed lanes of I-70 were reopened during the afternoon hours yesterday, so they got that taken care of pretty quick. But traffic had to move slowly through the area, and it was during your kind of evening commute. So talk about hassle there. Apparently, it was a vehicle driven by a 51-year-old man from Columbia who was heading westbound. And the vehicle that went off the right side of the roadway hit a guardrail and then a bridge pillar. The man himself had a seatbelt on, had minor injuries as a result. He was looked at and treated at the University Hospital. The semi-truck itself, though, a total loss. And all you have to do is take a look at the image, and you won't have to be convinced about that. No serious injuries, though, involved. And at this time, the patrol has not released any names involved in the crash. So there's your update on that. If you wanted to know why all that cheese was on I-70 yesterday, there is your reason. You know, as we get closer to the dog days of summer, it really matters when it comes to a city to have a reliable water supply. That is always essential. And peak water demands could put a strain on that. So the City of Columbia Water Utility will be hosting a couple of public input meetings in order to discuss a proposed irrigation ordinance for customers of Columbia's water utility. And that would be all of us, right? So the utility designed this ordinance in order to reduce water use and support sustainable growth across the city during these times. So those meetings are coming up on the next couple of Wednesdays, if this would interest you. There's going to be a presentation at the start of the meeting. Then customers will have the chance to engage with city staff regarding the background of the proposal, the necessity of the ordinance, and the future of water use here in Columbia. The measures that they're going to be talking about could reduce the peak water demands and the total amount of water used in the city's water system. And that would allow for the water supply and distribution systems to operate more efficiently by reducing operational cost and improving the longevity of the infrastructure. So if you've got thoughts, if you want to hear what the city's thinking along these lines, here are the times for the water utilities public meetings that are coming up on their proposed irrigation ordinance. The first one happening on Wednesday of next week, that is the 10th, and that will be in Conference Room 1A at City Hall, and that will start that evening at 6 p.m. And then the next meeting will be on the following Wednesday, the 17th, and that's going to be held at the ARC. It is an afternoon meeting, and that will kick off at 4 p.m. If you need more details, you can find them on the city's website, como.gov. And if you can't attend the meeting, you could still let your thoughts be heard when it comes to the water utility. And you can do that at beheard.como.gov. We're coming up on 7:21. Let's take our first break of the second hour of the show. And then on the other side, we'll catch up with Learfield for a look at Missouri Net Sports. 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
14: Missouri Net Sports, good morning. I'm Tim Fisher. We'll start with Major League Baseball, where the Kansas City Royals battled to an 8-6 series opening victory over the Minnesota Twins last night. The game was tied at 6 heading to the top of the ninth inning when Josh Rojas's pinch hit two-run single gave the Royals the victory. Michael Massey hit his sixth home run of the season. Carter Jensen drove in a pair for KC. Seth Lugo in the start took a no decision, going just 5 innings, allowing 5 earned runs on 6 hits while striking out 4. The Royals and Twinkies play game 2 of the 4-game set tonight, 7:15 first pitch. Michael Wacha goes to the bump against Sebi Matthews. The St. Louis Cardinals took yesterday off. They're back in action tonight as they open up a weekend series hosting the Cincinnati Reds at Busch Stadium. The Cardinals come in off a victory after avoiding a sweep at the hands of the Texas Rangers on Wednesday. Tonight, 7:15 first pitch, Kyle Leahy gets the start against Brady Singer. On to football in the UFL, where the St. Louis Battlehawks are getting set for Sunday's playoff matchup against the Louisville Kings. For head coach Ricky Prohl, losses in previous seasons in the playoffs for the Battlehawks did not affect what's going on this year.
15: I don't like to look in the rearview mirror. I know they're, you know, the Battlehawks are 0-2 in the dome in the playoffs. We're trying to look at now, who we are now as a football team.
14: The Battlehawks and Kings kick off in St. Louis on Sunday at 5 o'clock. Finally to hockey in the ECHL Kelly Cup Finals, where the Kansas City Mavericks host the Florida Everblades in Game 1 of the series tonight. I'm Tim Fisher, Missouri Net Sports.

0: 6:27 now the time, and sticking with your sports headlines right now, Aaron Judge will be out through at least the All-Star break after he was diagnosed with a stress fracture on the first rib on his right side. That was announced yesterday by the New York Yankees. The three-time American League MVP undergoing significant testing since last playing in a game, and that happened on May 31st. The club announcing yesterday his test results would be reviewed by a specialist, and then the announcement of the rib fracture came about a few hours after that. So his injury will require what they are saying is a period of rest and limited activity, and he will be reexamined in about 4 to 6 weeks. And that was the only timeline they offered in their announcement yesterday. So we'll stay on top of that. It's interesting. Minus Judge, the Yankees lost 2 of the 3 games they recently played with the Guardians. So they're hoping this is not as major as it kind of sounds. They're entering the weekend right now, a half game behind Tampa Bay in the AL East. On the other side of this break, your top headlines on this Friday morning, June 5th. We'll grab those from ABC News and from Missouri Net. It is the voice of Columbia, News Talk 98.9 FM and 1400 AM KFRU.
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0: With a look at KFRU News, I'm David Gaines. Nearly a year after she was acquitted for murder, Karen Reed filing a new lawsuit against 2 Massachusetts police departments who she claims led a conflicted and corrupt investigation against her. ABC's Aaron Katursky has the update on this.
3: Reed accused the Massachusetts State Police and the town of Canton Police Department of hiring virulent bigots. Former Sergeant Sean Good and former Trooper Michael Proctor, both of whom testified against her. The lawsuit claims Proctor and Good secretly and proudly wore badges of hate and had long-standing and deeply held biases against women that drove them to target and frame Reed for the murder of her Boston police officer boyfriend, John O'Keefe.
0: The Senate voting early this morning to pass a $70 billion immigration enforcement package. Not included, though, anything to stop the so-called anti-weaponization fund from the Trump administration. Here is the latest from ABC's Rachel Scott.
7: For more than 18 hours, Democrats and some Republicans introducing measures to rein in the fund, aimed at compensating President Trump's allies, possibly even the rioters who attacked police officers on January 6th. All of those efforts failed. For weeks, acting Attorney General Todd Blanche defended the fund. But after a firestorm of criticism, he testified it had been dropped.
0: The opening match of the World Cup less than a week away, and the global event will be arriving as the U.S. is currently at war with Iran and without a director of national intelligence.
8: As the World Cup brings fans from around the globe to the U.S.,
9: the challenges are unprecedented.
8: ABC News contributor and former DHS official John Cohen calls the threat environment
9: highly volatile, complex, and the most dangerous I've seen in the 42 years that I've been involved in law enforcement and homeland security.
8: His concern?
9: The resources that have been available at the federal levels to prepare for this game have either been done away with or reassigned to focus on other areas or were impacted by the shutdown.
8: Dave Packer, ABC News.
0: Latest now on the screwworm, a pest that could have a devastating effect on livestock here in the U.S.
10: The Texas Health Department is urging doctors around the state to be on the lookout for potential cases of New World screwworm. It's a parasitic fly that primarily infests livestock, but on rare occasions, people. Texas just confirmed its first case in decades, found in a three-week-old calf near the southern border. Health officials stress that no human cases have been reported so far and that the risk to the public remains low. Yuri Benajad, ABC News, New York.
0: Former Trump National Security Advisor and U.S. Ambassador to the U.N., John Bolton, is expected to plead guilty in his classified records case. He had been an outspoken critic of the president. An update now from Pierre Thomas with ABC.
11: Sources tell us Bolton will plead guilty to one count of illegal retention of national security information and will acknowledge he stored sensitive information in his personal diaries. He's agreed to pay a fine of $2.25 million and could face up to 5 years in prison. Bolton has been an unsparing critic of the president.
12: I don't think he's fit for office.
11: President Trump himself was charged with mishandling classified information when he left office. That case later dismissed.
0: There is growing criticism from the president and his supporters over California's lack of firm results from Tuesday night's primary.
13: In response to criticism from President Trump and Republican gubernatorial candidate Steve Hilton over those slow election results here, California's Secretary of State says in a statement, accuracy before speed. Los Angeles County Registrar Dean Logan says all of the ballots will not be counted for a while.
14: The bulk of our ballots, typically in LA County, are in by 10 days after the election in the count. I don't expect that to be different in this election.
13: Part of the reason is because so many Californians vote by mail and those ballots can take a week to arrive to be counted. Alex Stone, ABC News, Los Angeles.
0: The Supreme Court reinforcing the FCC's power to penalize.
15: Verizon and AT&T were hit with fines totaling more than $100 million by the FCC. The companies paid, but alleged the penalties amounted to a coercion to pay and violated their constitutional right to a jury trial. But the Supreme Court upheld the FCC's authority to impose the penalties. Chief Justice Roberts wrote for the 8-justice majority that the penalties do not resolve the legal obligations. The companies could have challenged them in court before paying. Brian Clark, ABC News.
0: Friday morning's headlines from Missouri Net.
16: Missouri Net News, I'm Matt Pilger. More arguments were heard Thursday in the lawsuit designed to block a proposed constitutional amendment to get rid of Missouri state income tax. Amendment 5 would gradually phase out the individual income tax and replace it with various sales taxes. Attorney Chuck Hatfield says that would violate the so-called Hancock Amendment, which requires a vote of the people for some tax hikes.
17: Any tax increases above certain levels, you need to ask the people if that's okay or not. This amendment specifically says you don't have to take a vote of the people anymore to raise all of these taxes on your homes, on your gas.
16: Mail delivery problems are front and center on Capitol Hill after a congressional hearing on Thursday. Missouri Congressman Wesley Bell says an inspector general audit confirmed delays at every delivery site reviewed in the St. Louis area. He then put this question directly to U.S. Postal Regulatory Commissioner Ashley Poling.
18: What role does the Postal Regulatory Commission play in making sure these findings lead to real changes on the ground?
19: Currently, we don't have a specific role when it comes to that. I think it would be very helpful, again, my own personal opinion, for the commission to have more oversight when it comes to that process.
16: Bell says that's why he introduced the St. Louis Up to Par Act, which would require the Postal Service to meet delivery standards and improve service in areas facing frequent delays. Missouri's largest distributor of Kratom products has stopped selling these items effective immediately. Marshall Griffin reports.
20: Missouri Attorney General Catherine Hanaway says American Shaman has agreed to suspend all in-state sales of Kratom and products that contain it, including 70H. The company will halt all in-store and online sales to Missouri consumers, end Missouri targeted advertising, and install measures within 30 days to prevent retail sales in the state.
16: This is Missouri Net.
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31: If you're caring for an aging parent, you may feel quite often that you're alone in what you're doing. But you're not. Not by a long shot. According to a new report by the Pew Research Center, 10% of U.S. adults are caring for a parent over age 65. Millions more are caring for a spouse or partner 65 or older. Beyond the sheer numbers, this report, perhaps unsurprisingly, found a major difference in caregiver well-being between men and women. One psychologist we spoke to suggested thinking 5 years in the future and imagining where you are right now. Will you be glad you took something on, or regretful that you didn't? You also need to cut yourself some slack, he said, especially women. Don't try to shoulder all of the burden by yourself. You might need to ask for help before you burn out. You'll be so glad you did. I'm Dr. Sanjay Gupta, helping you live a better life.
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0: 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Let's check in this morning now with meteorologist Beth Vanello with our media partners at KOMU 8. We've landed on Friday, Beth.
33: Thank goodness. It has been quite a long week, and it's going to be a warm one today. We've got some rain out there. A lot of this focus mainly north of the interstate. We're in the 70s. It's pretty sticky out there. And that just continues as we go through really the weekend and even into next week.
0: What are we dealing with when we say warm? It's another day in the 80s, right?
33: Today we climb to 86. We'll have a few maybe isolated showers, maybe some sunshine here and there through the day. And 80s continue into the weekend. I've got 87 on Saturday, 83 for the day on Sunday. Sunday, however, does bring the chance of some rain. I think most of Sunday is going to be wet, and I think that continues into Monday.
0: Maybe the main story about the forecast here might be the humidity.
33: Yeah, the humidity levels really climbed overnight, and that's going to continue as we go through this weekend in that tropical range. So we're going to feel really soupy for the weekend and into early next week. And I think that climbs even as we progress through next week, and so do our temperatures. I've got highs next week in the upper 80s and lower 90s. When you factor in the humidity, feel like temperatures likely in the upper 90s for most of next week.
0: That opportunity for showers and thunderstorms kind of carrying over to the first part of next week. When we talk about thunderstorms, how likely are those?
33: Yeah, I think we could hear some rumbles of thunder. My biggest concern might be how heavy the rain's going to be, because we'll likely pick up 1 to 2 inches by Monday night. And then when you factor in how wet it's been, we've got the saturated ground. Flooding's going to be a concern for Monday morning's commute.
0: All right. What is the concern for this morning's commute?
33: Well, we do have some rain out there, mainly north of the interstate, and it's pretty humid, too. We're sitting at 70 here in Columbia.
0: Beth, we'll talk to you next hour.
33: I will be here.
0: Meteorologist Beth Finello with KOMU-8 and an updated look at that first alert weather forecast. Warm, muggy, and chances of rain here over the next handful of days. And there are some isolated showers out there this morning, as she was saying, and we'll keep on top of that as well. That's likely to continue into the early afternoon for portions of our listening area anyway. Right now in town, fair conditions, and the current temperature at Sanborn Field sitting at 71 degrees.
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31: For the 9th year in a row, Finland has been named the happiest country in the world. That's according to the World Happiness Report put out every year by the Wellbeing Research Center at the University of Oxford in the UK. Two other Nordic nations, Iceland and Denmark, came in at numbers 2 and 3. Now, having spent quite a bit of time in these countries over my 2.5 decades as a journalist, I can tell you that this is not at all that surprising. There's an entirely different way of thinking in these countries. We before me, you might say. In other words, the mentality is less adversarial and much more, we're all in this together. One other interesting thing that came up was that no matter where someone lived, the more time they spent on social media, the less happy they were. Want to smile? It's simple. Put your phone away for a bit. I'm Dr. Sanjay Gupta, helping you live a better life.
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0: News, Tech Trends. The man who first created the World Wide Web and then gave that technology to the world for free is jumping into AI. Tim Berners-Lee has introduced a new AI assistant called Charlie. At its most basic, Charlie is envisioned as a gatekeeper for your information. It would interact with AI systems to get tasks done, but it is designed to always ask you first if it needs to share data. And if it does, Charlie will change some details to protect your privacy. Charlie is being rolled out first by banks for their customers, but could eventually be released publicly for everyone to use. And if you're still using an older version of Microsoft Office on your Mac, you need to make a switch soon. Starting in July, Office 2019 users won't be able to create, edit, or save any files. The issue, Microsoft stopped supporting that version of Office nearly 3 years ago and isn't putting out any more security updates. With Tech Trends, Brian Clark, ABC News.
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4: Missouri Net Sports, good morning. I'm Tim Fisher. We'll start with Major League Baseball, where the Kansas City Royals battled to an 8-6 series opening victory over the Minnesota Twins last night. The game was tied at 6 heading to the top of the ninth inning when Josh Rojas' pinch hit 2-run single gave the Royals the victory. Michael Massey hit his 6th home run of the season. Carter Jensen drove in a pair for KC. Seth Lugo in the start took a no decision, going just 5 innings, allowing 5 earned runs on 6 hits while striking out 4. The Royals and Twinkies play game 2 of the 4-game set tonight, 7:15 first pitch. Michael Wacha goes to the bump against Sebi Matthews. The St. Louis Cardinals took yesterday off. They're back in action tonight as they open up a weekend series hosting the Cincinnati Reds at Busch Stadium. The Cardinals come in off a victory after avoiding a sweep at the hands of the Texas Rangers on Wednesday. Tonight, 7:15 first pitch, Kyle Leahy gets the start against Brady Singer. On to football in the UFL, where the St. Louis Battlehawks are getting set for Sunday's playoff matchup against the Louisville Kings. For head coach Ricky Prohl, losses in previous seasons in the playoffs for the Battlehawks did not affect what's going on this year.
5: I don't like to look in the rearview mirror. I know they're, you know, the Battlehawks are 0-2 in the dome in the playoffs. We're trying to look at now, who we are now as a football team.
4: The Battlehawks and Kings kick off in St. Louis on Sunday at 5 o'clock. Finally to hockey in the ECHL Kelly Cup Finals, where the Kansas City Mavericks host the Florida Everblades in Game 1 of the series tonight. I'm Tim Fisher, Missouri Net Sports.

0: What is the age that we start for first sleep to partying all night? Well, that was the focus of a recent study from Talker Research. It is Friday, so you might be asking yourself, what are our big plans for this evening? Well, if you have to come up with an excuse so you can sit at home on the couch and watch TV and catch up on some sleep, well, you're not alone. New research saying that the average age when people start to plan their social calendars around their sleep schedules starts at 32. All right, 32 as opposed to 23. That's when the partying certainly takes a priority over sleep. For some of us anyway, I won't put everybody under that umbrella. The average person will turn down plans if they begin after 9 p.m. or before 7:36 a.m. Very specific there. And on average, people cancel 4 plans per month because they need more rest. Very interesting. 47% of people are fine just saying no when they don't want to do something, while others spin elaborate excuses, even if it involves lying. And 41% in the survey say they have told people not to bother inviting them at certain times because they will be in bed. 64% of the respondents of this said that the best kind of weekend is one with no plans, and the ideal social outing would be Friday evening lasting 2.5 hours and involving 4 other people. Well, that sounds all right. Very interesting. You can find the details about this research and this particular study at Talker Research. Just go to their website there, which is at talkerresearch.com. Very simple. But again, the age in which we start to begin preferring sleep to going out and staying out late, apparently, as an average, starts to kick in right around the age of 32. Your top entertainment stories on this Friday morning, we get those from ABC News, and that is coming up next.
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2: 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You hit a ball in the gap, run. Boom, coming in hot.
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5: Recent survey conducted by Common Sense Media found 1/3 of teenagers prefer AI companions over humans for serious conversations. There's a term for that, social offloading. 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
10: Power Ballad opens in theaters today. The new comedy starring Paul Rudd and Nick Jonas is about a boy band star who steals a song from a wedding singer to relaunch his career and the fallout that ensues. ABC Audio caught up with Rudd and asked him whether or not he surprised himself with his singing ability in the film.
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10: Paul Rudd has also been announced as one of the presenters at this weekend's Tony Awards. Other presenters include Patrick Wilson, Maya Rudolph, and Megan Thee Stallion. 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
10: We have our first trailer for The Invite. The new comedy starring Olivia Wilde, Seth Rogen, Penelope Cruz, and Edward Norton comes to select theaters on June 26th. Ryan Clark, ABC News.
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4: Warming up, though, to a high this afternoon of about 88 degrees. Right now in town, we're at 71 degrees. Let's kick off the hour by heading now to the KFRU newsroom. With a look at KFRU News, I'm David Gaines. A Columbia man arrested after allegedly threatening to harm himself, 43-year-old Brandon Shoup, was charged with four felonies and ordered held without bond following his arrest. Earlier this week, officers were called to the 1200 block of North College Avenue for an assault investigation. Shoup had made threats to harm himself and others, and when law enforcement officers arrived on the scene, he threatened them as well. Shoup was taken into custody and found in possession of two firearms and a substance suspected to be a controlled substance. He was arrested on suspicion of fourth-degree assault, domestic violence, unlawful use of a weapon, armed criminal action, and felony resisting arrest. The investigation remains ongoing. The termination of an Ashland police officer who reported misconduct by the department's former chief Gabe Edwards will cost the city $1 million. Thomas Whitener, former Ashland police officer, filed a lawsuit against the city and a jury trial was set to begin in July. Yesterday, his attorney said that the lawsuit was resolved for a financial settlement of $1 million. The case will be dismissed with prejudice in the coming week, meaning that it cannot be filed again. The lawsuit had alleged that the police chief ran unauthorized background checks on local residents, used racial slurs on the job, and looked through employee emails without authorization. Whitener will not be returning to the Ashland Police Department. During the dog days of summer, various cooling centers will be available for Columbia residents. They'll be operating during their normal business hours. Anyone who needs to use a cooling center will have access to public areas inside the centers like lobbies, restrooms, and drinking fountains. Cooling center locations include the Ark, City Hall, the Columbia Boone County Public Health and Human Services Building on West Worley, the Columbia Public Library, the Salvation Army location on West Ash, and the Harbor House on North Ann. The cooling centers are available to the general public. For more information, you could visit the City of Columbia website. 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
5: Missouri Net News, I'm Matt Pilger. More arguments were heard Thursday in the lawsuit designed to block a proposed constitutional amendment to get rid of Missouri state income tax. Amendment 5 would gradually phase out the individual income tax and replace it with various sales taxes. Attorney Chuck Hatfield says that would violate the so-called Hancock Amendment, which requires a vote of the people for some tax hikes.
6: Any tax increases above certain levels, you need to ask the people if that's okay or not. This amendment specifically says you don't have to take a vote of the people anymore to raise all of these taxes on your homes, on your gas.
5: Mail delivery problems are front and center on Capitol Hill after a congressional hearing on Thursday. Missouri Congressman Wesley Bell says an inspector general audit confirmed delays at every delivery site reviewed in the St. Louis area. He then put this question directly to U.S. Postal Regulatory Commissioner Ashley Poling.
7: What role does the Postal Regulatory Commission play in making sure these findings lead to real changes on the ground?
8: Currently, we don't have a specific role when it comes to that. I think it would be very helpful, again, my own personal opinion, for the commission to have more oversight when it comes to that process.
5: Bell says that's why he introduced the St. Louis Up to Par Act, Act, which would require the Postal Service to meet delivery standards and improve service in areas facing frequent delays. Missouri's largest distributor of Kratom products has stopped selling these items effective immediately. Marshall Griffin reports.
1: Missouri Attorney General Catherine Hanaway says American Shaman has agreed to suspend all in-state sales of Kratom and products that contain it, including 70H. The company will halt all in-store and online sales to Missouri consumers, end Missouri targeted advertising, and install measures within 30 days to prevent retail sales in the state.
5: The Callaway County Sheriff's Office says a traffic stop Thursday evening in central Missouri escalated into a chase that ended in a standoff where the man took his own life. Officers later heard a single gunshot during a standoff as crisis intervention team members tried to make contact. The sheriff's office says thermal imaging technology was used to locate the man who was found dead in the woods later that night. Congressman Mark Alford is highlighting $15.2 million in a federal transportation and housing funding bill for projects in Missouri's 4th District. The funding includes over $5 million for a new I-70 interchange in western Missouri's Jackson County, and $4 million tied to I-70 expansion work in central Missouri's Columbia. Tens of thousands of people are expected to head to this weekend's Spirit of St. Louis Air Show. Air Show spokesman Mark Sutherland says there will be something for everyone.
9: Meet the pilots. Go sit in some of the aircraft.
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11: 86 for the day today with isolated storm chances. Winds out of the south and west, 10 to 15 miles an hour, gusting to about 25 miles an hour. A few isolated storms are possible overnight tonight with temperatures dropping into the upper 60s. 87 for the day on Saturday. An isolated storm can't be ruled out. Scattered shower and storm chances continue for the day on Sunday.
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4: 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I'm David Gaines.

0: 8:11 is the time. It's a Friday, June 5th. Winding down a work week here in Central Missouri. And we're into the third hour now of a Columbia Morning with David Gaines. Good morning, everyone. Pretty much overcast at the moment. We've been cloudy really for most of the morning hours, and now those rain chances picking up as they work their way through parts of our state. Showers a possibility through the midday hours, but will continue to climb when it comes to the temperature. Right now, here in town at Sanborn Field, we're at 72 degrees on our way eventually to a high this afternoon of about 88 degrees. And that's a pretty good indication of our forecast overall as we get into another weekend here in mid-Missouri. We're about 10 minutes away from checking back in with meteorologist Beth Finello, and she will highlight the opportunity that we have in front of us when it comes to rain and just how hot it's going to get here in the days to come. Pretty hot next week, I'll tell you that. Get used to highs in the 90s. That is most of our week next week, but we'll talk more about that here in just a bit. I thought this was fascinating. I'm sure Simon was interested in this headline this morning as well. You'll find the article on the Columbia, Missourian website this morning. And Jaden Bates Bland, the writer of this, Missouri Attorney General Catherine Hanaway, announcing a partnership that she is hoping will lessen human trafficking during the upcoming FIFA World Cup events in Kansas City. These kind of size of events are known to have an increased rate of human trafficking, and so our state's trying to get ahead of all of that. The Safe House Project, that is a nonprofit organization with a goal to end human trafficking, so respect that. The group has developed what is a new app that is simply called Simply Report. That's the name of it. Look it up, Simply Report. What that does, and it gives people the ability to report to law enforcement any activity they feel might be concerning along these lines. Safe House Project CEO Christy Wells said that the Simply Report app uses AI to parse the information that people report, and it's been available for about a year. And there has already been considerable success in supporting victims of human trafficking by way of use of the app. In fact, that she went on to say that within 3 months, we saw a 371% increase in the number of victims identified and served by their organization. And after 10 months, we had a 1,200% increase. Wow. A report from our state's statewide council on sex trafficking of children that came out in 2023 cited an analysis of data from the National Human Trafficking Hotline that was released in 21, which said as recent as 2020, Missouri had the fourth highest incidence rate of human trafficking. And that is certainly a concern. It's the fifth state now to partner with the Safe House Project. And so the state's director of anti-trafficking operations is Diana Haynes, and said this issue is important to the attorney general, obviously. That's why she's making the announcement here. And that there's no intention to get rid of Simply Safe after the World Cup. They're going to keep it around and continue to use it and promote it following the games. As she goes on to say, we want to continue to put the victims first. So there you go. Look for that on your apps outlet if you want to add it to your phone. Again, it is called a Simply Report, and uses AI to parse information that people report when it comes to potential human trafficking. It is, and I've got one in my hand right here, National Donut Day, everybody. There is a celebration we can all get behind. And a big tip of my hat here that I am currently wearing to my very good friend Mo Lewis, who not only on this National Donut Day, but maybe 2 days out of the work week, goes out and gets donuts for everybody here that are doing morning shows in the building. And I'm always appreciative of that. I normally grab a twist. Sometimes I get, you know, it just depends what mood I'm in. I love a good classic glazed donut. So I thought I'd do something different this morning. I grabbed the Bavarian cream filled glazed donut. My gosh, is this thing amazing. So how do we celebrate National Donut Day? I'm going to go through a list here of some of the outlets that are offering deals on donuts today. So we'll do that here in just a few moments. But I did want to go to this list from Thrillist.com. That ranked a rundown of 24 classic donuts from best to worst. And if you're a cinnamon bun fan, get them Dukes up, because you're not going to be happy with the ranking. But, and I love cinnamon buns, so I'm a little bit upset about this as well. But you can't argue number one on this list, and that is your simple round glazed donut, what everyone, you know, the so-called pinnacle of donuts everywhere. And I would not argue that. I almost grabbed one this morning, but I wanted to go with a cream fill. Rainbow sprinkles coming in at number two on the list. I almost never grab those, so that's a little surprising to me. What they refer to as the old-fashioned donut. That is kind of your glazed donut that has that consistency of a pound cake with the ridges on top. Those are good. That comes in at number three. This one would be in my top three, and that is raspberry jelly. Yes, yes, yes. I know they're messy. Frankly, this Bavarian cream-filled one's pretty darn messy as well, but my gosh, are those good. An apple fritter, that comes in at number five. So there's your top five, and I'll give you the top ten here. Number six, donut holes. Your chocolate frosted donuts coming in at number seven. Your crumb cake donuts, those are popular. That's at number eight. Your blueberry cake donuts at nine. And then what I always, you know, I grab these a lot too, your twist, your glazed twist, your sugar twist. I love those. And that comes in at number 10. Where's my Boston cream, my Bavarian cream, my cream filled donuts? It's at 11. So it's right underneath there. And let me see here. The bear claw. That was what Luke Sweezy would always grab from our donut boxes. Luke might be upset to find out that the bear claw only comes in at number 16 on this list, and even below that, at number 20, the cinnamon bun. And you can find the entire list on USA Today's website. So there's some fun for you. How about savings for donuts on this National Donut Day? What kind of deals are out there? Well, a lot of these will require you having a particular app for that business, but I'll list the ones I think that immediately impact us here in Columbia. 7-Eleven. 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But we have the 7-Elevens here in Columbia. 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So a nice thing that they're doing today. How about Dunkin'? You know Dunkin's doing something for National Donut Day. Customers can take home a free donut with any beverage purchase today at Dunkin'. It doesn't seem to appear that you have to be part of a membership of anything. 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So a free donut with the purchase of any beverage today at Dunkin'. And let's see here. Are there any other ones that are nearby? 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All right, so we'll take our first break of this third hour of the program. On the other side, a detailed look at that extended forecast. We'll do that with Beth on the other side of this.
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0: Coming up on 823, let's check back in with Beth on this Friday morning to get an updated look at that First Alert weather forecast. It's getting starting to feel pretty thick out there, Beth.
5: Yeah, we're feeling pretty soupy. I just stepped outside. I had to move my car, and I was like, oh, wow, it is. It is warm, and it's muggy, and today it's just going to get worse, and that just continues pretty much the rest of summer, the end.
0: Yeah, there it is. All right. Well, it's been nice visiting with you, and have a great career. It is thick this morning. Where are we at currently with the temperature?
5: Right now, temperatures are in the 70s and a couple of 60s out there, too, this morning, so we're already pretty warm. Our overnight lows are supposed to be in the lower 60s, so we're already 10 degrees above that. So it's just going to be another warm day. We climbed to 86 today. Feel like temperature is likely right around that 90-degree mark. We'll have a mix of sun and clouds. It's cloudy now, but I think a lot of those clouds will move out as we go through the day. 87 tomorrow with a mix of sun and clouds. 83 by Sunday, but that's when we start to introduce our next chance of widespread rain.
0: We've had some air, you know, parts of the state, some rain this morning. Just how likely will we have any here within our city limits today?
5: You know, I think if any, maybe over the next hour, and that's likely about it besides an isolated pop-up chance this afternoon. Most of today is trending pretty dry.
0: All right, let's get beyond this morning. What are our rain opportunities moving forward?
5: As we go through the day Sunday, those become more widespread. It looks like more widespread continues on Monday. And then by Tuesday, we're a little drier. The rest of next week, trending dry for now, but it's going to be hot and humid with highs in the 80s and 90s. Feel like temperatures in the upper 90s.
0: All right. Once again, where are we at right now?
5: Right now, mostly cloudy out there. We're sitting at 71 here in Columbia.
0: Beth, have yourself a fantastic weekend, and we'll talk again on Monday.
5: I will be here.
0: Meteorologist Beth Vanello with KOMU-8 and an updated look at that First Alert weather forecast. We'll update the numbers now from the two sources who will always like to check out at the airport. COU last reported 71 degrees at top of the hour with winds right now from the south at about 15 miles per hour, gusting north of 20 miles per hour. And currently here in town at Sanborn Field on the University of Missouri campus, we are sitting at 72 degrees. Your chance to win is coming up here in just a few moments during Quickie Quiz. And on the way this hour, our weekly To the Lobby segment with Ragtag Cinema. That will help us conclude the show today. In the meantime, though, let's take one more look this morning at Missouri Net Sports.
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7: Missouri Net Sports, good morning. I'm Tim Fisher. We'll start with Major League Baseball, where the Kansas City Royals battled to an 8-6 series opening victory over the Minnesota Twins last night. The game was tied at 6 heading to the top of the ninth inning when Josh Rojas' pinch hit 2-run single gave the Royals the victory. Michael Massey hit his 6th home run of the season. Carter Jensen drove in a pair for KC. Seth Lugo in the start took a no decision, going just 5 innings, allowing 5 earned runs on 6 hits while striking out 4. The Royals and Twinkies play game 2 of the 4-game set tonight, 7:15 first pitch. Michael Wacha goes to the bump against Sebi Matthews. The St. Louis Cardinals took yesterday off. They're back in action tonight as they open up a weekend series hosting the Cincinnati Reds at Busch Stadium. The Cardinals come in off a victory after avoiding a sweep at the hands of the Texas Rangers on Wednesday. Tonight, 7:15 first pitch, Kyle Leahy gets the start against Brady Singer. On to football in the UFL, where the St. Louis Battlehawks are getting set for Sunday's playoff matchup against the Louisville Kings. For head coach Ricky Prohl, losses in previous seasons in the playoffs for the Battlehawks did not affect what's going on this year.
8: I don't like to look in the rearview mirror. I know they're, you know, the Battlehawks are 0-2 in the dome in the playoffs. We're trying to look at now, who we are now as a football team.
7: The Battlehawks and Kings kick off in St. Louis on Sunday at 5 o'clock. Finally to hockey in the ECHL Kelly Cup Finals, where the Kansas City Mavericks host the Florida Everblades in Game 1 of the series tonight. I'm Tim Fisher, Missouri Net Sports.

0: put on those thinking caps. It's time now to play Friday's edition of Quickie Quiz, something we've been doing here on KFRU for well over six decades. Do the math. Up for grabs today is something we give away on Fridays, and we love doing so. That is a $15 gift certificate that is redeemable at the Broadway Diner right there on 4th Street in downtown Columbia. This gift certificate is not only good just through the end of the year, but you can actually start to continue to use it into the first half of January. So owner David Johnson giving you plenty of time that if you happen to win one of these later in the year to go ahead and cash it in before that time runs out. I love that gesture. So we tip our hat at David and thank him for providing these for us to give away on Fridays. And as always, the number for you to call in on is our studio line, and that is 573-442-8255. On Fridays, I do this pretty commonly, but I've got the phone lines locked up right now, and I will unlock them as soon as I ask the question, because there's always a mad dash to try to win these $15 gift certificates for the Broadway Diner. I know you're waiting. So here's your question for Quickie Quiz today. I said going into the break that we would do something relating to the measurement of periods of time. And here's a question I think that we've all been asked at some point during growing up in elementary school or high school. How many minutes are in a full week? There's your Quickie Quiz question on this Friday. Let me unblock the phone lines and you can start calling right now, everybody, if you think you have the answer for that. How many minutes are in a full week? The number to call in on, 573-442-8255, up for grabs today, a $15 gift certificate for the Broadway Diner right there on 4th Street in downtown Columbia. All right, that didn't take long. Let's start going through these calls. We'll do them in order. Line number one, you are up first. How many minutes are in a full week?
1: Hello, is that me?
0: That is you.
1: Great. 10,080?
0: You are correct. Who am I talking to?
1: Dale Linneman.
0: Hey, Dale. How are you doing on this Friday?
1: Much better now.
0: Well, that's good. And 10,080 minutes in a week. You could break that down. You know, your obvious breakdowns here. There's 7 days per week. There's 24 hours per day. There's 60 minutes per hour. Do that math. 10,080 minutes is what it comes to. Dale, do me a favor. Wait on the phone line here. And during this upcoming commercial break, I'll visit with you. And we'll decide how to get this to you, okay?
1: I will do so. Thank you, David.
0: All right. Thank you, Dale. Let me put him on hold. And yeah, he was right. I'm sure the rest of you calling in had the correct answer as well. But here was the question for Quickie Quiz on this Friday. How many minutes are in a complete week? And the exact answer, 10,080 minutes. If you did not win Quickie Quiz today, we do it every Monday through Friday during a Columbia Morning with David Gaines. So your next chance is coming up on Monday's program. Of course, we will be taking a break right now, and coming up here in a handful of minutes, we'll get into the To the Lobby segment with Ragtag Cinema. They have a huge hit movie that they're bringing to the big screen this weekend, and some really cool specialty programming. Their Bleak Week programming is actually continuing here through the weekend, and that includes a screening one of the great films of the 70s on the big screen. So that'll be a fun conversation. We'll be doing that with Uma Amadou today. And that is just right around the corner. 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
8: Recent survey conducted by Common Sense Media found one-third of teenagers prefer AI companions over humans for serious conversations. There's a term for that, social offloading. And experts we talked to warned that this habit could be stunting emotional growth, leaving an already isolated generation who came of age during the pandemic even less prepared for the messiness of human interaction. Sure, AI can help you polish whatever it is you're looking to say, but that's not very human, right? It's the messiness that makes our interactions with each other so real. It's also what makes them so validating, help us to develop our confidence, our voice, our deep bonds with each other. Psychiatrists we talked to encouraged turning to family or friends when you're struggling to express yourself. They are keen to help. I'm Dr. Sanjay Gupta, helping you live a better life.
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0: Yeah, 8:41 is the time. It is Friday, the 5th day of June, and time now for the To the Lobby segment with Ragtag Cinema. Uma Abadou from Ragtag, my guest on this week. And Uma, always good to see you. How you doing, my friend?
1: I'm doing great. I'm glad to be here.
0: You were pretty close off the top of your head with the correct answer for Quickie Quiz. Yes. It's one of the fun things about having you on, you know, on Fridays or whoever from Ragtag is typically you guys come in and you're guessing, you know, what the answer to Quickie Quiz is, and or I'm putting you on the spot when you do so. And that's what I did this morning. It is, you know, you've been doing this thing, and we previewed this last week with Tim, but we're in the midst of what you're calling Bleak Week.
1: Yeah.
0: And I love the theme of this, despite the fact that it's not, you know, it's true to the name. It's programming films that will, let's just call them gut punches emotionally. And I love the fact that this weekend, and I guess you've been showing it through part of the week already.
1: Yeah, we started on Monday.
0: The number one movie in the U.S. And it's one of those cool stories here in the new year of box office successes that are built on an audience that was initially built on YouTube. I'm talking about the horror movie Backrooms. That is number one in the country. We'll see how it does here in its second weekend. You've got multiple screenings of it, obviously, today and through the weekend. And have you watched it yet? And can you kind of explain to the listeners what Backrooms is all about, this YouTube phenomenon?
1: Yeah.
0: What are you aware of it?
1: Yeah, I haven't had a chance to watch it yet, but with Backrooms is a phenomenon. So the director, Kane Parsons, who's just 20 years old.
0: That blows my mind.
1: Right? But
0: still has acne.
1: Yes.
0: You know, I'm sitting there watching him in all these interviews, you know, with media outlets. And I'm like, you know, has this kid graduated high school yet?
1: Yeah.
0: But nope, he's just busy making the number one movie in America.
1: Exactly. But it's so it's based off of he had a YouTube series, you know, called Backrooms, which is based off of this like internet phenomenon of the kind of the backroom, you know, like this kind of creepy space, like liminal space. And the film
0: like is, in your warehouses like in, or your workplaces,
1: like your
0: right?
1: workplaces, like things that just like you're kind of like, you know, it doesn't like it's there, but it doesn't quite look right.
0: Yeah.
1: And so like a lot of kind of lore built around it, like as kind of like a creepypasta, as it's known as. And the film is kind of adapting the web series that he kind of built out of this phenomenon and then, you know, starring Academy Award nominated actors.
0: He's upgraded for the film version here. So, you know, conceptually here, it's kind of like you're at work and there's that door in the back of the room and you're having a lull in the middle of the day and curiosity kills the cat, right? I'm going to go over there and I'm going to do a little exploring in this building that I work in.
1: Yeah.
0: And you open up that door, you go down a hallway, you open up a door at the end of the hallway and you keep going. And next thing you know, you're lost. And getting back to your cubicle may not ever happen in the concept of this film because it is a horror movie. I find that interesting. It's a wild concept. I have not watched the YouTube series at all.
1: I haven't watched it either.
0: I was unaware of this phenomenon. And I don't want to try to figure out why I was unaware, but I do watch quite a bit of YouTube. But I love the fact that it's a young creator. And coming off again, what was the what's the other big horror movie right now?
1: Obsession.
0: Another young in his 20s filmmaker that had kind of a YouTube beginnings to what he is doing.
1: Yeah.
0: And that movie went to number one in the U.S. as well. So it's interesting to see current moviegoers, young moviegoers in the here and now supporting online creators at the box office. It's an interesting trend.
1: Yeah.
0: Do you think it's something that will continue?
1: It probably will continue. And I think it, I mean, speaks to a list of horror as a genre that like that is a place where it feels like it's an easier entry point for an audience who maybe is like not accustomed to coming out to the theater.
0: Yeah.
1: That it feels like a place to like go into.
0: I think that's what I'm surprised by the success is because it's something you do have, maybe not the film, but you have access to it at home. And I always feel like that might be a tougher sell for audiences to go pay for a film version of something they've got free at home. Not an issue with this movie. It's doing very well. Critics, you know, it's gotten good critic reviews. It's I think really what critics are more marveling at is the story about the filmmaker and the success. Critically, let's see here. Make sure I'm reading that correctly. Yeah, 88% on Rotten Tomatoes. That's a lot of critics telling you this is pretty good and original. It's certainly that.
1: Yes.
0: And it's playing multiple screenings here in the days to come. You've got two today. There's a 4:20, hey-o, this afternoon. That'd be a good combination. And then there is an 8 o'clock tonight at Ragtag as well. So I think that is very cool that you're bringing that in and holding that over for the weekend. Then, is there anything, what else are we holding over? Let me start on that.
1: Also holding over Pressure, which opened last weekend.
0: Yes.
1: And then we are also still holding I Love Boosters.
0: Great. Mm-hmm. That's a 3-week run so far. Mm-hmm. And so nice word of mouth on that movie.
1: Nice word of mouth. I mean, we had an increase of an audience in week two.
0: That is good word of mouth when the crowd's bigger in the second week. Mm-hmm. That's exactly the definition of word of mouth. Yes. So that's great to hear. And then I had a friend who went and saw Pressure, really enjoyed it, thought the performances, particularly that of Andrew Scott.
1: Oh, I was just about to say Andrew Scott. I mean, this is his
0: and
1: film.
0: I think Brendan Fraser is one of those actors that everybody just inherently likes. Mm-hmm. He just seems like a good guy, easy to root for. And he's getting nice accolades for this movie as well, but it really seems to be Andrew Scott's performance that's getting the most notice. My dad wants to see that, so when we get a chance... we're coming to Ragtag and check out the movie. Let me tell you that. So I'm glad you're holding that over into the weekend as well. Mm-hmm. We'll take a real short break. Okay. On the other side, we'll get into the specialty programming. More entries, or at least one more entry in Bleak Week, and it's a classic two more. I thought you were giving me the peace sign. And one of my favorite, if not my very favorite, teen comedy of the last 10 years you've got programmed in the week to come as well. So we'll mention both those things here on the other side of this break. It is To the Lobby with Ragtag Cinema right here on a Columbia morning. 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
11: A better life with Dr. Sanjay Gupta.
12: Slowly but surely, AI is seeping its way into every corner of our lives. One area perhaps I didn't expect is diet advice. A new study out of Turkey found that chatbots are recommending to teen boys and girls that they restrict their daily calories to dangerously low levels and eat a balance of nutrients that are kind of out of whack. Remember, teenagers are growing, one pediatrician told us. If they aren't getting enough nutrition, it can really stunt their growth on a number of levels. And in extreme cases, it can lead to significant health consequences. Large language models, LLMs, they are designed to agree with you. So if you're looking to lose weight, they're going to push you pretty hard in that direction. They also sometimes don't know how to tell the difference between good information and bad information. And you know who does? Your doctor. I'm Dr. Sanjay Gupta, helping you live a better life.
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0: 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No parking problems, no babysitting problems. And there are always tasty snacks at our modern refreshment stand.
1: Thanks, folks. And once again, welcome back.

0: 8:52 is the time, and the To the Lobby segment continues. Don't Fear the Reaper seems appropriate music right now, as Uma and I are getting ready to talk about what's left when it comes to Bleak Week Cinema of Despair, a series that you've been doing since the weekend. I love the name for that, and boy, are you bringing a very popular cult movie to your screens today, right?
1: Yes, today we have two screenings of it. We have two screenings of Donnie Darko. Yes, and this will be on 35mm, so our lead projectionist will be projecting a 35mm print of the film. And you'll have two chances to see it this Friday and this Saturday at 7 o'clock.
0: Would you say this was the movie that put Jake on the map?
1: It's
0: part of the process,
1: it's part
0: right?
1: of the process. Because the thing is, it's like the movie, you know, because it is a true cult classic, like it had a real struggle its release. So yeah. Once it finally had a theatrical release and audiences picked up on it. But I think it is probably one of those ones that like did help establish his career.
0: You got Drew Barrymore. Maggie Gyllenhaal is in this as well. Mm-hmm. Seth Rogen.
1: Yeah.
0: Noah Wiley.
1: Yeah.
0: Wow.
1: Yeah.
0: Who's having a nice resurgence in his career mm-hmm. right now. And so stacked cast. Critics loved it. It found its audience, to put it mildly. Mm-hmm. And I think there'll be interest in the screenings. You said you have more than one today, right?
1: Yeah, we have more than one. We have one on Friday and one on Saturday at 7 p.m. And this year is also its 25th anniversary. So
0: time flies.
1: Right? So it's a great time to revisit this film. And it felt, you know, the perfect for Bleak Week Cinema of Despair.
0: Let's see here. This is one of those screenings that there's no free passes for, right?
1: Yeah.
0: So you couldn't use your cards for that, everybody. Yeah. You can for the majority of their specialty programming, just not this particular series. It continues with one of the great films of the 70s, and you're going to be programming this coming up on Sunday afternoon.
1: Yes.
0: Boy, you would need to go to church, I think, after watching this movie. I've seen it so many times, and here's a movie that put, you know, Mean Streets did, but the movie that really put Martin Scorsese on the map and some young guy named Robert De Niro really solidified his career as well. I'm talking about 1976's Taxi Driver, and that's going to conclude your week of Bleak Week programming.
1: It will.
0: Let me ask you this, my friend. Have you ever watched Taxi Driver?
1: Oh, I have. And it's one of those films that like I feel a little nauseous the whole time through.
0: Wow. Yeah.
1: But it's stellar. It's stellar filmmaking.
0: It is.
1: From Martin Scorsese's direction and Paul Schrader's script and, you know, the acting from De Niro. I mean, you have young Jodie Foster in this as well.
0: Harvey Keitel is the thug.
1: Yes. Like,
0: so good at it.
1: So good.
0: And one of the most cathartic endings.
1: Yes.
0: If you're one of those types, I guess I am, but I do like, revenge pictures or movies at the conclude in a big showdown. This one has one for the ages.
1: Yes,
0: and just a great movie. I love that you're bringing it as part of Bleak Week Cinema of Despair.
1: Yes.
0: And it's Sunday afternoon. That starts at 1 o'clock.
1: 1 o'clock, and it's a great time. And you know, it's his 50th anniversary this year.
0: Many consider it one of the greatest American films, certainly of the 70s, if not overall. Mm-hmm. I love the movie, so I think that's a good choice there to conclude that series. I like your extra credit series, and boy, do I like your selection this month for that series. It's one of my favorite teen comedies of the last 10 years, maybe even longer than that. It's a movie I've watched 3-4 times now. Came out a few years back, I want to say 2019. Yep. Olivia Wilde is the director on this movie. I'm talking about Booksmart.
1: Yeah.
0: Going to put that back on the big screen this week.
1: Yeah, it's going to be, a great teen comedy, you know, two best friends, you know, have spent their time studying to be focused on getting in college and then learning that maybe they didn't have to do as much studying as everybody else to get into a good college. Maybe they should party and let loose. So night before graduation, you know, they're going to cram in all
0: 4 years of desired partying
1: into one night.
0: That's exactly right. And it plays out wonderfully.
1: Yes.
0: The thing I think I love about Booksmart are just how deep the characters are.
1: Yes.
0: You have the two girls, your main, Caitlin Dever and
1: Beanie Feldstein.
0: Oh, she's so good at everything. They're great in their roles, but it's just a fantastic overall cast, yes. and they're not caricatures. There's layers to these yes. characters. Mm-hmm. By that, you might have an impression that one of them makes on you. By yep. the end of the film, you're thinking differently of that character.
1: Exactly.
0: Great, great movie. This one is free for Ragtag members.
1: Yes.
0: And it's going to be followed by a panel discussion.
1: Yeah, followed by a panel discussion with researchers from MU. I'm not sure yet what they'll be talking about, but, you know, there's plenty to talk about in this film.
0: Yeah.
1: So.
0: Yeah. Moving on to adulthood. Mm-hmm. You know, I mean, there's plenty of themes you can work on with yeah. that. And the screening's coming up on Monday night. Mm-hmm. It's free for members and the panel discussion to follow. Mm-hmm. And the screen time starts at 6 o'clock.
1: Yeah. And I will say, if you've been joining us for Bleak Week and you're like, I really need a laugh at the cinema.
0: Yeah.
1: This is the perfect film to come.
0: This is your official palate cleanser.
1: Exactly.
0: For Bleak Week Cinema of Despair. I'm going to miss saying that. Uma, anything else we want to highlight for the listeners before we wrap it up this week?
1: Well, just to highlight, say at the end, I mean, we'll talk about it later this month, but at the end of this month, Ragtag will be celebrating its 26th birthday.
0: Good grief.
1: Right? And we'll be having a really fun screening of Bend It Like Beckham. We have tickets already on sale. So you should learn more information at ragtagcinema.org. It's going to be Saturday, June 27th. So start thinking about if you'd like to join us.
0: All right. We'll continue to highlight that as the weeks progress here in the month of June. As always, Uma, I always enjoy hanging out with you on Fridays. Have a fantastic weekend, whatever you have planned. Yes. And we'll touch base again.
1: Sounds great.
0: All right, everybody. Uma Amadou, programmer at Ragtag Cinema right there in downtown Columbia, helping me wrap up the program with the To the Lobby segment on this Friday, June the 5th. The Morning Meeting with Simon Rose is coming up next.
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0: With a look at KFRU News, I'm David Gaines. A Columbia man arrested after allegedly threatening to harm himself, 43-year-old Brandon Shoup, was charged with four felonies and ordered held without bond following his arrest. Earlier this week, officers were called to the 1200 block of North College Avenue for an assault investigation. Shoup had made threats to harm himself and others, and when law enforcement officers arrived on the scene, he threatened them as well. Shoup was taken into custody and found in possession of two firearms and a substance suspected to be a controlled substance. He was arrested on suspicion of fourth-degree assault, domestic violence, unlawful use of a weapon, armed criminal action, and felony resisting arrest. The investigation remains ongoing. The termination of an Ashland police officer who reported misconduct by the department's former chief, Gabe Edwards, will cost the city $1 million. Thomas Whitener, former Ashland police officer, filed a lawsuit against the city, and a jury trial was set to begin in July. Yesterday, his attorney said that the lawsuit was resolved for a financial settlement of $1 million. The case will be dismissed with prejudice in the coming week, meaning that it cannot be filed again. The lawsuit had alleged that the police chief ran unauthorized background checks on local residents, used racial slurs on the job, and looked through employee emails without authorization. Whitener will not be returning to the Ashland Police Department. During the dog days of summer, various cooling centers will be available for Columbia residents. They'll be operating during their normal business hours. Anyone who needs to use a cooling center will have access to public areas inside the centers like lobbies, restrooms, and drinking fountains. Cooling center locations include the Ark, City Hall, the Columbia Boone County Public Health and Human Services Building on West Worley, the Columbia Public Library, the Salvation Army location on West Ash, and the Harbor House on North Ann. The cooling centers are available to the general public. For more information, you could visit the City of Columbia website. News now from Missouri Net.
1: Missouri Net News, I'm Matt Pilger. More arguments were heard Thursday in the lawsuit designed to block a proposed constitutional amendment to get rid of Missouri state income tax. Amendment 5 would gradually phase out the individual income tax and replace it with various sales taxes. Attorney Chuck Hatfield says that would violate the so-called Hancock Amendment, which requires a vote of the people for some tax hikes.
2: Any tax increases above certain levels, you need to ask the people if that's okay or not. This amendment specifically says you don't have to take a vote of the people anymore to raise all of these taxes on your homes, on your gas.
1: Mail delivery problems are front and center on Capitol Hill after a congressional hearing on Thursday. Missouri Congressman Wesley Bell says an inspector general audit confirmed delays at every delivery site reviewed in the St. Louis area. He then put this question directly to U.S. Postal Regulatory Commissioner Ashley Poling.
3: What role does the Postal Regulatory Commission play in making sure these findings lead to real changes on the ground?
4: Currently, we don't have a specific role when it comes to that. I think it would be very helpful, again, my own personal opinion, for the commission to have more oversight when it comes to that process.
1: Bell says that's why he introduced the St. Louis Up to Par Act, which would require the Postal Service to meet delivery standards and improve service in areas facing frequent delays. Missouri's largest distributor of Kratom products has stopped selling these items effective immediately. Marshall Griffin reports.
5: Missouri Attorney General Catherine Hanaway says American Shaman has agreed to suspend all in-state sales of Kratom and products that contain it, including 70H. The company will halt all in-store and online sales to Missouri consumers, end Missouri targeted advertising, and install measures within 30 days to prevent retail sales in the state.
1: The Callaway County Sheriff's Office says a traffic stop Thursday evening in central Missouri escalated into a chase that ended in a standoff where the man took his own life. Officers later heard a single gunshot during a standoff as crisis intervention team members tried to make contact. The Sheriff's Office says thermal imaging technology was used to locate the man who was found dead in the woods later that night. Congressman Mark Alford is highlighting $15.2 million in a federal transportation and housing funding bill for projects in Missouri's 4th District. The funding includes over $5 million for a new I-70 interchange in western Missouri's Jackson County and $4 million tied to I-70 expansion work in central Missouri's Columbia. Tens of thousands of people are expected to head to this weekend's Spirit of St. Louis Air Show. Air Show spokesman Mark Sutherland says there will be something for everyone.
6: meet the pilots, go sit in some of the aircraft.
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8: 86 for the day today with isolated storm chances. Winds out of the south and west, 10 to 15 miles an hour, gusting to about 25 miles an hour. A few isolated storms are possible overnight tonight with temperatures dropping into the upper 60s. 87 for the day on Saturday. An isolated storm can't be ruled out. Scattered shower and storm chances continue for the day on Sunday.
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0: That's a look at KFRU News. I'm David Gaines.

0: Welcome to a Friday morning meeting here on News Talk 98.9 FM and 1400 AM KFRU, the voice of Columbia. Still to come this morning, we're going to visit again with Autumn Cuddy. You might remember that Autumn was here, a couple of months ago or so now. And she is doing the, I guess you could say that, Como Music Project. It's all part of this project as part of the State Historical Society of Missouri. And when she was on with us, she talked a little bit about a part of that project, which is called Music on Elm. And yeah, it's basically live music on Elm Street. And there is another Live on Elm show coming up here. It is a little over a week away. So Autumn's going to be back to talk a bit about the Como Music Project, where she is with that particular project, and also to talk about how you can come on out and catch some live music next Saturday on Elm Street. So she's coming up here in just a few minutes. We've got a number of things to get to, as we usually do here on the program as we go along this morning. I should say again, we've given it a fair bit of coverage already this week, but earlier this week, of course, that first Allegiant flight came into COU. On Wednesday, it was the first Allegiant flight that came in from Orlando and headed back to Orlando. Well, the first flight on Allegiant from Destin, Fort Walton Beach, it's landed this morning at COU. It was supposed to come in at 9:06, so about 5 or 6 minutes ago. Actually got in at 8:50 a.m., which I've found that happens a lot with COU. That's another advantage, actually. Even though we're getting busier and busier, the traffic is still light enough that very often once you get up and in the air and out of a major sort of area or major city, that you can then make up some serious time. It happens a lot when you go and coming back from Chicago. And it certainly happened this morning because they were in a full 16 minutes early on that Allegiant flight from Destin at Fort Walton Beach. And the outgoing flight is supposed to depart around 9:56. So my guess is they will be absolutely on time because of the fact that they were a good 15, 16 minutes early. So if you're on that flight, you're probably not listening to the show because you should have already checked in and be there already. But anyway, enjoy it. And it's been all thumbs up and smooth sailing so far for those first couple of flights coming in on Allegiant to Columbia Regional Airport. We got a number of other things to get to today. I saw this story the other day on ABC 17, and that is that the adopter team list is out. Do you remember that the Convention and Visitors Bureau, as a part of this Kick It in Como campaign, said, hey, you can adopt a team. You can be a bar or a restaurant and you can adopt a team, which will encourage fans to go in and watch those teams once the World Cup kicks off at your particular establishment. And there's a list out. It's fairly short and sweet. There's one interesting one, I think. As far as one of the teams that got picked. And no England in this list. Ah, what is going on there? But I think I know where we'll probably take in the games. We do have a favourite watering hole these days for the games. And it's probably where we'll take in the US games as well. So we'll get to that. I'm sure there are some comedy lines for those wits out there, and I know there are plenty of you out there way wittier than me, way wittier. But this accident on I-70 yesterday, it was a cheesy accident, and we'll get into that. Transmission lines, we'll get into that. That's been going on for a while. Oh, and talking the World Cup, bunch of ticket scams also being warned about by Better Business Bureau. It's probably something we'll talk about next time Kesha Duncan's on with us. But World Cup ticket scams, do be careful. I know we are holding out for something cheaper, more reasonable to come along. Might be unsuccessful. We'll just see how it goes. But we'll get into that. Oh, yeah, and this is an interesting one. The Olympic marathon trials for the US are coming back to St. Louis. Well, when I say coming back, they'll be in St. Louis in a couple of years. That's pretty exciting news, actually. And there was a lot of talk this morning in the Post-Dispatch when they had this story about the 1904 Olympic marathon and how crazy it was. and how the marathon itself was nearly taken away, taken out of the Olympics. To me, the marathon is sort of, it's synonymous with the Olympics. It's always the closing event, the men's marathon anyway. The women's is usually, what, the day before the end now? But anyway, it was this close to being taken out of the Olympics because of what happened back in 1904. It's a pretty good little sporting history lesson. Very interesting, in fact. It's 9:17. We're back with plenty more after this here on KFRU.
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10: You ever wake up in the middle of the night or maybe first thing in the morning and notice drool on your pillow? Unless you're sleeping next to someone who hasn't already seen all your good, bad, and ugly, it's probably not that big a deal and not anything to worry about, unless it's something that just started happening recently. When people drool at night, it's often because of a stuffy nose, acid reflux, or being a mouth breather. People who sleep on their stomach or side are more likely to drool than someone who sleeps on their back. But in some cases, drooling at night can be a warning sign of something more serious, like dental issues, sleep apnea, or even early symptoms of Parkinson's disease. If you're at all concerned about this, the best place to start is with an ENT doctor, an ears, nose, and throat doctor. They can recommend a sleep study to possibly get some answers. I'm Dr. Sanjay Gupta, helping you live a better life.

0: 9:21, and back on the morning meeting on News Talk 98.9 FM and 1400 AM KFRU. In just a few minutes after the news break at the bottom of the hour, Autumn Cuddy's going to be in here. She is an archivist with the Center for Missouri Studies at the Historical Society, and she's been helming the Como Music Project, and they do these Music on Elm shows. There's another one coming up, and we'll be talking about it with Autumn here in just a few minutes, so make sure you are around for that. As David has pointed out this morning, today is National Donut Day. Thanks again, once again, to our colleague Mo, who is so generous with the donuts that he brings in here. And there are a bunch of sort of national offers here to celebrate Donut Day, all kinds of them. And then Thrillist.com a while ago put down a rundown of the 24 classic donuts. David went through these. They were ranked from best to worst. And the glazed round donut, just the conventional one, I guess you could say, they called it the pinnacle of donuts everywhere. And that's what we've got a fair few of today here in the office. And again, thanks to Mo for that. Somebody, I think in response to what David was talking about here on National Donut Day earlier, has just texted in a bit earlier that the best donuts are the glazed croissant at Schnucks. Is a croissant a donut, though? I don't think it is. Or is that just a type or flavor of donut? I'm not sure. I'm not familiar with that particular one at Schnucks, but somebody's saying that is the best one. So who am I to doubt? I mean, I haven't tried that particular one, so I'm going to take your word for it. And thanks for chipping in. But we've certainly celebrated a little bit here today, which will not be a big surprise, I think, to a lot of you. 573-442-8255. By the way, we'll also have a big look at the weather in the next hour, of course. Looks like we're going to be seeing a bit more rain. Just what we need, right? Over the weekend. But we will see one or two more thunderstorms. It was rumbling around today on my way in, mid-80s for today. And then we do have a chance of a shower or two by Sunday. It's 73 and cloudy at the moment here at News Talk, 98.9 FM and 1400 AM KFRU. And yeah, feel free and get in on the program at 573-442-8255. Is the number to call and or to text if you want to get in on the program here. Always happy to hear from you as we go along here on the program. Some other stories just from around the area. We've got another bear. I don't know if this is the Lake of the Ozarks bear that we were talking about yesterday with Brandon on this latest wildlife update. But the Department of Conservation has confirmed that it's received several reports of a bear. This one is in St. James. And the St. James Police Department had shared photos of a black bear in the area yesterday. A Department of Conservation spokeswoman told ABC 17 News that Phelps County has had three bear sightings this year. There have been 40 to 50 in the state so far this year, including the infamous lake bear swimming across the lake. Don't know if this is the same one or not. Would have had to go a little ways, I'm guessing, but that is not unusual that they are able to go that far. As we've learned, right, over the years here on the program when it comes to bears. But that's pretty cool. And they've got a bunch of pictures up there as well of said bear. And, man, it's pretty cool. We've talked a fair bit, too, about swimming pools this week. And unfortunately, they're still struggling a bit over at Albert Oakland. It was closed again yesterday, apparently. Workers are working on the filtration system. It had to close early Tuesday afternoon because of what they said were water clarity issues. And those issues apparently persisted through Wednesday while they tried to pinpoint the problem. The Thursday closure apparently was necessary with an issue with the filtration system was addressed. They are hoping to reopen today, so hopefully they will. Now, whether the weather is going to cooperate or not, that is probably going to be the next issue today as far as that goes. Although I think it should hopefully clear up enough that you'll have plenty of pool time if that is on your agenda for today. But we'll certainly find that out when we talk with Kesley here in the next hour. 573-442-8255, as I mentioned, is the number to call to get in. World Cup ticket scams. There's always ticket scams going on whenever there's any kind of sports tournament, especially when there's a sports tournament going on that's big and people are very keen to get in. And Better Business Bureau, and we'll probably talk about this with Kesha Duncan from the Columbia region, BBB, next time she's on, but she is quoted in this story from KOMU saying that they always see an uptick in scams when people get random text messages saying they owe amount of money. But now there is some ticket scams going on. No surprise as well. The BBB is a national partner with the National Association of Ticket Brokers. While moving scams increase in May and June, she said the opportunity doesn't stop there. So just be sure, if you are on the lookout for tickets, you've got to be careful. Instead of World Cup for FIFA, instead of FIFA.com, which is the real website, would be for the FIFA World Cup, it might be FIFA.gov. You know, it's always comes down to the website or the return address, that kind of stuff. You've just got to be aware of that kind of thing. And as we always say with her, if you're getting a ticket deal that seems too good to be true, then it probably is. And that is always the bottom line when it comes to this kind of stuff. So, you know, there's the ticket brokers. They're all out there. But so far, it's still pretty expensive. Let's just put it that way. And I'm not sure I'm up for paying, you know, over $500 for some of the games in Kansas City, which are not, no disrespect to the teams involved, not exactly marquee matchups, if you know what I'm talking about. It is coming up on 9:30. When we come back, we're going to get Autumn Cuddy in here, an archivist with the State Historical Society of Missouri. She's been working tirelessly on the Como Music Project. In conjunction with that particular project that she's got going on, they do this series of concerts called Music on Elm, and there's another Music on Elm concert coming up very soon. We'll give you details on that as well. And that's when we come back here on the Morning Meeting on KFRU.
1: Missouri Net News, I'm Matt Pilger. President Trump's tax policies were both praised and ripped apart by members of Congress during a U.S. House hearing on Thursday. Southeast Missouri Congressman Jason Smith questioned Treasury Secretary Scott Bessent on the results of exempting service industry workers from having to pay taxes on tips.
2: So what percent of waiters who received a tax cut earned less than $100,000?
3: 90%.
1: The Missouri Department of Commerce and Insurance says insurance companies have paid more than $2.9 billion in claims since the state's severe weather season in 2025. Ray Harvey, Missouri's Artist of the Year, is leaving his mark in communities across the state by creating murals to celebrate America's 250th birthday. He says the work is already generating attention in several Missouri towns.
4: Just finished the second one in Mexico. They're just ecstatic.
1: This is Missouri Next.
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12: For the ninth year in a row, Finland has been named the happiest country in the world. That's according to the World Happiness Report put out every year by the Wellbeing Research Center at the University of Oxford in the UK. Two other Nordic nations, Iceland and Denmark, came in at numbers 2 and 3. Now, having spent quite a bit of time in these countries over my 2.5 decades as a journalist, I can tell you that this is not at all that surprising. There's an entirely different way of thinking in these countries. We before me, you might say. In other words, the mentality is less adversarial and much more, we're all in this together. One other interesting thing that came up was that no matter where someone lived, the more time they spent on social media, the less happy they were. Want to smile? It's simple. Put your phone away for a bit. I'm Dr. Sanjay Gupta, helping you live a better life.
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0: It's 9:33 and we're back on the morning meeting here on News Talk 98.9 FM and 1400 AM KFRU. Kesley will be along in the next hour with a look at the forecast. Thunderstorms are possible. It's been rumbling around a little bit. Autumn assures me, though, it hasn't actually started yet, but it looks like we'll get some here before too long. Mid-80s today. Tonight, mostly cloudy. A few lingering storms are possible. Low in the upper 60s. And then tomorrow, partly sunny, some isolated thunderstorms with a high in the mid-50s. It's cloudy. It's 73 at the moment here at News Talk 98.9 FM and 1400 AM KFRU. And I mentioned Autumn, and that would be Autumn Cuddy. Autumn, who's an archivist with the State Historical Society. Autumn, who is basically responsible for the Como Music Project. Autumn was with us a few months ago now to talk a little bit about what this is, and we'll kind of remind you of that as well. But the music we came in with here,
1: it's my homegrown happy hour.
0: That's Meredith Shore, and I know we're going to be talking more about her in just a few minutes as well, so make sure you stick around for that, especially if you liked the snippet of the tune that I played. Autumn, good to see you. How are you?
2: I'm doing really well, thanks.
0: How are things shaping up with the Como Music Project?
2: Yeah, they're moving along. I'm sure it helped coming in talking to you a couple months ago.
0: Really word out. I'm sure that's really responsible for all of it. let's just remind people who might not have heard you last time, what is the Como Music Project?
2: Como Music Project is basically just an initiative to collect the records of the local music scene. Technically, it covers all of Mid-Missouri, our collecting area for our branch, but I'm really focusing on like Boone County, Columbia musicians for all of time. So we've got
0: a big project.
2: It's a bigger undertaking than maybe I realized at the start.
0: It's pretty ambitious.
2: Yeah.
0: Because you say for all of time. Yeah. I mean, that's an ambitious project.
2: Well, that's the long goal, right?
0: Yeah,
2: so a lot of what we've collected since I started in October of 2024 is a lot of 90s, early 2000s stuff,
0: mm-hmm.
2: which is easier because those people are, you know, a lot of them still around making music currently. So, you know, it's easier to get in touch with them. But I have got some stuff from the, you know, the 70s, the 60s, and it's sort of like, More than realistically believing I'll get stuff from all time, it's that if you've got stuff that's not from the 90s and 2000s, I want that as well. Because the music scene is the scene even before we started using that word.
0: Yeah, it absolutely is. And you can go way back, and I think I mentioned last time that on this program we've sometimes veered off into stories where people can remember seeing certain artists in the area back in the day, you know, which is the kind of stuff I think you're interested in, especially if people have artifacts, right? I mean, ultimately, that's what it's about.
2: Yeah. I mean, we're collecting the archives. You know, we're not a museum, but the actual physical pressings of music, that's not an that's not a museum artifact for us in the sense that, like, you can still play them.
0: Yeah.
2: We have stuff that plays LPs and 7-inches and, you know, CDs and all that stuff. All those CDs are sort of coming back, right? But they're technically...
0: Apparently they are.
2: Technically,
0: yeah.
2: We're going out, but they're not... We still have the means to play those. So we collect all of that stuff as well, and audio tapes, you know, reel-to-reel sort of stuff.
0: Were CDs actually going out? I mean, I think that they... Was it last year that they... enjoyed their biggest increase in sales again in a while.
2: Yeah, but I think people just got really into streaming, and then, you know, you get sick of not owning stuff.
0: Oh, I hate it. Yeah.
2: And I mean, my big thing about people streaming, I mean, obviously it's more accessible, but I love liner notes, and you don't get that with streaming.
0: Yeah, well, you're an archivist. You should love liner notes, but I do too. And anyway, I don't even think, you know, we're all a bit musically geeky around here, and I'm sure you are too about this stuff. So we do love our liner notes. And that's what I loved when I was a teenager, and that was vinyl was all you had. Well, vinyl and cassettes, you know. And cassettes weren't as good because the good ones really did have sleeve, you know, they would fold out, but you know, the print was tiny. It wasn't the same. And so that's why I'm so happy and I've got back into vinyl a little bit, because some of the reissues are really making an effort to do some nice stuff like that. And so the streaming, you just miss out on that. And then I noticed the other day that on some of my streaming stuff, you know, I'd forgotten that they will also stream. You can get the artwork, you can download. Well, that's not the same, is it?
2: That's not what I'm interested in.
0: No.
2: Yeah.
0: What are you going to do with that, Autumn? That's no good to you at all, is it, really?
2: Yeah.
0: So, but that was interesting because CDs, artwork, it's hit and miss, don't you think, really?
2: Yeah.
0: As far as what they package it with.
2: Yeah. I mean, I think people are, depending on who their audience is, more or less willing to sort of really expand into liner notes. But I mean, even some people, you can get CDs that are essentially come with zines. They're bigger than standard jewel cases and they have a slip for the CD in the back. And it's like a whole, you know, magazine in the beginning. And I love that stuff. It's impractical if you have a CD shelf from 2000, which won't fit them.
0: I know. I've got them all stacked, those ones.
2: You're right.
0: Yeah. You know, the box sets and all that kind of stuff.
2: Mm-hmm.
0: That it is tricky. So what would you say at the moment, and don't worry, everybody, we will get to Meredith and all this here in a minute. I have not, even though we're on a tangent, but what would you say in the Como Music Project's collection at the moment, such as it is, what's the coolest thing to you that you've been able to come across? Is there anything that springs to mind?
2: Well, I'll try to come up with a different one. I think last time I mentioned we have that contract for Ike and Tina Turner.
0: That's right, you did. So, I forgot about that, but that's, yeah.
2: Yeah,
0: wow.
2: I mean, that's really cool.
0: Because cool,
2: yeah. When I came across that, I thought like, oh, am I allowed to have this? Which, of course, like we're the ideal place for that sort of thing to
0: absolutely
2: be. But it was like a real, you know, it's like finding something really cool when you're crate digging.
0: Yeah.
2: And I was like, ooh, do they know that's in here?
0: Yeah.
2: So I'll try to come up with another one. That's normally like, I don't want to talk about that.
0: That is an aha moment for sure.
2: Another one, I guess, this is actually, maybe this is unfair. It's in the same collection of records in the Milt Harper Jr. papers. Probably a lot of your audience will be familiar with Deke Dickerson from the Untamed.
0: How could you not be familiar with Deke? Rockbridge High School graduate, former member. Well, no, Untamed Youth, they still are going. They get together every once mm-hmm. in a while, but yeah.
2: Yeah, absolutely. So he, in the 80s, I want to say, when he was a kid, he was putting together a big zine. It's massive, you know, full sheets of paper, full of stuff that's a compilation about bios about all of the bands that were playing in the 60s. So it's essentially liner notes afterwards. And it's, I mean, it's huge. It's like 40 pages.
0: That sounds like Deke.
2: Yeah. And I mean, because he's an honorary archivist to me.
0: Yeah.
2: And I got to meet him recently. We're in the same, we're at the Association for Recorded Sound Collections. So it's a, like archivists and stuff, but also musicians and collectors.
0: Yeah.
2: And we met in Memphis. I had to leave Columbia to meet him. And I just really geeked out at him about his own zine, you know, from years ago. And but he was very gracious about,
0: he's a pretty
2: humble guy.
0: Yeah.
2: So, I mean, and we digitized that. So you can go on our website and see
0: as
2: well.
0: Yeah.
2: But it was great for me because obviously those bands usually aren't still together and they're all like lawyers and doctors now. And so then I could get this, you know, brief insight into them to then try to track them down and go, well, I already know this about you. So that was really great.
0: Yeah. Well, I'm glad you brought him up because he actually isn't a lawyer doctor. He's a full-time musician because that's how talented he is. And he's much in demand, I think, these days as a producer as well. And just, he's a mine of musical information, as you found out.
2: Yeah. And also just like a super nice dude. Cause you're always worried when you meet people like, you know, big names like that, you're like, oh, what if I don't like you in person? And he's great. Yeah,
0: he is. By the way, I know that you're a colleague of Joan's. You should ask Joan about her time cage dancing for Untamed Youth and Deke Dickerson. Ask her about that. So there's a story for you.
2: She's told me they made postcards with a picture of her doing that, and we have yet to track one down.
0: Oh, I bet it's out there somewhere. I'll have to go through my stuff somewhere. All right, let's move on. People are going, all right, Meredith Shaw, that was the music I was playing coming in. I think a lot of people over the years have probably seen Meredith play, but you've got some exciting news because part of what you are doing, Autumn, as an archivist, though, you're putting on these live music shows with Missouri artists, which is really cool.
2: Yeah.
0: So talk about the next one here coming up.
2: Yes. Yeah, so our next one is next Saturday, the 13th. I didn't want to compete with Art in the Park. I know better than that.
0: Yeah.
2: And I
0: smart
2: thought
0: she
2: was probably playing at it, but actually I don't think she is this time. Although Alyssa will be from our April show. Alyssa will be playing at Art in the Park this weekend. But our show is next weekend, Saturday the 13th at noon to 2. And Meredith is our headliner, and then the opening act is the Stoplight Flyers, also really excellent local musicians. That's a string band. And they're friends as well. So I think it'll be kind of a fun show of them, like, you know, bantering as well. I'm super excited for Meredith to come. That's going to be really great.
0: Yeah, that is. I mean, as you told me before we went on, and it doesn't surprise me at all. I mean, she is gigging constantly.
2: Yeah.
0: So she's never short of any of work. And so I'm sure there's a lot of our listeners who are very familiar with what she does and have seen her a number of times playing around the area. So on Elm Street, is it on the section of Elm Street right outside the Historical Society itself?
2: Oh, no, these are indoors.
0: Oh, it's indoors, right.
2: We tried to do them outside last year, and two of our summer shows got rained out. So
0: yeah, it's a peril of this time of year, isn't it?
2: Yeah, so they are indoors, and even if it's raining, we're having them indoors. You know, it's not. Mm-hmm. I mean, obviously, if it's pouring out there, stay safe. But we're doing them all indoors just to make sure that we can still have them. You know, I hate for the artists to miss out, and our audience as well, so...
0: It's a good setup there because the lobby there is pretty big, right? So it does allow you to do this kind of stuff, which is neat.
2: Mm-hmm. We're having them in Cook Hall and we have the doors open. So it's normally for lectures and not built with acoustics in mind necessarily. But it's enough room, too, that people can kind of get up and walk around and be in the lobby and check out the art gallery and you'd still be able to hear it. And I was a little worried about the sound just in general for the music shows because of the way the room is built. But... between the last show and this one, we got a drum shield. So now we can have drums in future shows without killing everyone in the audience.
0: All right. That's great.
2: Yeah. So there's a little progress for the music program.
0: Progress. All right. So this is, and it's not, as you said, it's out in the park this weekend. So it's next Saturday and it's at noon.
2: Yes. Noon to two.
0: Yeah. Okay. Yep. Noon to two next Saturday, Meredith Shore with the Stoplight Flyers. What if people out there who are listening to us right now, Autumn, and maybe didn't catch you when you were on the program with me last time, if they've got stuff they think might be of interest to you that relates to music in Missouri down the years, how can they get hold of you?
2: So you can email me directly. My email address, make sure I get it right. I have to write it down. Because I feel like maybe I said it wrong last time. It's not here. It's fine. It's my name. I should be all right.
0: I've got it. Hold on a minute. What am I doing? I'm sitting here like a bump on a log here, and I have it. It's cuddyau@shsmo.org. Does that sound right?
2: Yes. I'm so sorry. I swear I'm a professional. I have so many emails for work. Yes. So it's my name, cuddyau@shsmo.org.
0: Oh, so, I know what you, I get what you're saying. It took me years before I learned what mine was over here.
2: Yeah. Well, I mean, and if anyone asks your birthday or all gone, but yes, you can email me or you can also just email the society in general. And then you can call us or you can come down and somebody will put you in touch with me. And whatever it is, I would love to know about it. If you're not sure if it qualifies or is relevant, it probably is and does. And I would love to hear about it regardless. And we can talk about, you know, even if you just like to come and see what I already have.
0: Yeah.
2: By all means. Yeah. You know.
0: Can people browse the collection then to that point?
2: Yeah. So it's very important to me that everything in the collection is accessible.
0: Yeah.
2: So as much as we have copyright permission for, we've digitized. We had to get permission from Deke to digitize his zine and a bunch of screen print artists we got permission from. So that stuff's online. And we have things that we haven't been able to digitize for various reasons. And the music, none of the music is online because I'm trying to protect the integrity of the copyright there. But you can absolutely come in person and see all of it. And you can, we have the Cube in our research center, which is full of audio equipment. So you can listen to all the music in our collection as well. We ask that you make an appointment just to make sure there's no one else already using it. But you can come in and see what we already have anytime.
0: Which is really cool. We're back with our remaining minutes with the Autumn Cuddy. She's an archivist at the State Historical Society of Missouri. We're talking about the Como Music Project and Music on Elm. The next one, as we mentioned, next Saturday with Meredith Shore and the Stoplight Flyers. It's at noon at the Historical Society on Elm Street. And we're back after this on KFI.
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8: Recent survey conducted by Common Sense Media found one-third of teenagers prefer AI companions over humans for serious conversations. There's a term for that: social offloading. And experts we talked to warned that this habit could be stunting emotional growth, leaving an already isolated generation who came of age during the pandemic even less prepared for the messiness of human interaction. Sure, AI can help you polish whatever it is you're looking to say, but that's not very human, right? It's the messiness that makes our interactions with each other so real. It's also what makes them so validating, help us to develop our confidence, our voice, our deep bonds with each other. Psychiatrists we talked to encouraged turning to family or friends when you're struggling to express yourself. They are keen to help. I'm Dr. Sanjay Gupta, helping you live a better life.

0: 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Quick look once again at the weather. Thunderstorms are possible today with a high in the mid 80s. Tonight, mostly cloudy. Few lingering storms are possible with a low in the upper 60s. And then tomorrow, partly sunny with isolated thunderstorms. Possible again, high in the mid 80s. It's cloudy at 73 at the moment here at News Talk 98.9 FM and 1400 AM KFRU. We're back here on the program, and we're continuing our visit with Autumn Cuddy. Autumn is an archivist over at the State Historical Society of Missouri. Her particular passion is the Como Music Project, and we're talking a little bit about the fact that not only is she seeking to archive the history of Missouri music, but she's also putting on these shows to go hand in hand with this. The next one, Music on Elm, is Meredith Shore with the Stoplight Fires. It's coming up next Saturday. That's the 13th at noon. You mentioned Milt Harper there before, and I know we talked about him last time you were on, but for people, again, who may have missed it, I think they recognize that name as a very well-known lawyer in the day here. But he was a massive music fan, right? And his archive, if you like, has been a huge help to you, has it not?
1: Yeah. Yes. When he was in law school, is my understanding, he was also paying the bills by being a booker, basically a talent booker.
0: That's so cool.
1: Until they told him he had to choose law school or booking, and as we know, he chose law school.
0: He did.
1: But he, he did that for a couple years and was very helpful, I imagine, to getting those people. I mean, he was very diligent about, you know, like making sure they got the right amount of money and all that stuff. And it helped me as well, because when we did the first part of Michael Cochran's oral history, he was talking about, you know, the bands he was in when he was in school in the 60s, I suppose. And I could trace his band through, he was booked a couple shows through Milt Harper. So he's in the ledger, you know, and it was really cool to be able to be like, hey, I found you, and, you know, send those images to him.
0: So he has this ledger pretty much with all the bands that he was booking at the time.
1: Yeah, and how much they got paid and, you know, all of that stuff. So that's the kind of stuff that you're like, it's beyond the posters. It's like the real details of it. That's real. Like, you would have no idea what a band was paid for however long their show was back then.
0: Was that how you came across the I Cantina? Or was that a different source?
1: No, that's from the same place. Because he kept not as many of the contracts necessarily, but we have quite a few. And I that one was like a big, you know, when we saw that, it's like, oh, that's a huge, because that's not a local band, obviously. I can Tina Turner.
0: And went on to worldwide stardom.
1: Yeah.
0: And the story, I think, is well known, but that is really cool to come across something like that.
1: Mm-hmm.
0: So what is in the future here then? What does the rest of the summer look like for you? For example, how often are you trying to do the Music on Elm shows?
1: Well, so last year we did them all in the summer, and I just thought it would be better to spread them out because the students obviously can't go. So we had one in April, and we have this one next week, and then we don't have another one until Halloween. Because I wanted to make sure we got back out of the heat, basically.
0: Yeah, no, I get it.
1: Yeah, so the next one is on Halloween, and it's the Onions with Adventure Hat. So I'm really going hard on the Halloween theme as well, and we'll have, you know, like crafts and stuff for kids.
0: Well, the Onions, I think, you know, Taylor and John, who put out an album, was that last year? It was a really good album. Those two have got some great harmonies, and I think people want... Well, Taylor's been on. He came on to talk about Record Store Day.
1: Mm-hmm.
0: And I don't know if we've had John probably with his pizza-related adventures, you know. But that's a cool one to have.
1: Yeah, they did put out that album last year. And then they did a re-release this year as well.
0: Nice.
1: Of a cassette from 2022, maybe. That was on Tell 'Em Tapes, and they've put out a record. So, I mean, and maybe you'll be able to buy it at that show, because they can have merch tables and stuff.
0: Yeah.
1: So, but if even so, you don't have to wait. You can go to Hit Records and get a copy right now.
0: You certainly can do that. I thought you'd be looking on Halloween. I thought you'd be saying, okay, what bands do we have from the area that are goth bands, you know, that would that would be perfect for this? But none really spring to mind, but I'm sure they're out there somewhere.
1: Well, I imagine they're playing at PDM, and they probably are booked a show for Halloween.
0: Well, you're right. Yeah, there's probably a big demand at Halloween. Autumn, it's always fun to visit with you. Keep me posted on what's going on. And again, why don't you give out your email address? Do you need me to remind you? I remember it. People want to get hold of you because they think they might have something that would contribute to the musical archive.
1: Yeah, absolutely. So you can contact me about that, or if you have any questions about Music on Elm, happy to talk about that. My email address is cuddyau@shsmo.org.
0: Brilliant. Autumn, always good to see you, and good luck next Saturday. I'm sure it'll be a good show. I think a lot of people have got to know Meredith and her music over the years, so it'll be a good one.
1: All right, thank you.
0: Thank you. That's Autumn Cuddy with the State Historical Society. It's really, really cool project, this, and I think it's great that she's just paying homage to the musical talent that we've had in this state over the years. We are back to wrap things up for this hour of the morning meeting. After this on KFRU, it's 9:55.
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5: Slowly but surely, AI is seeping its way into every corner of our lives. One area perhaps I didn't expect is diet advice. A new study out of Turkey found that chatbots are recommending to teen boys and girls that they restrict their daily calories to dangerously low levels and eat a balance of nutrients that are kind of out of whack. Remember, teenagers are growing, one pediatrician told us. If they aren't getting enough nutrition, it can really stunt their growth on a number of levels. And in extreme cases, it can lead to significant health consequences. Large language models, LLMs, they are designed to agree with you. So if you're looking to lose weight, they're going to push you pretty hard in that direction. They also sometimes don't know how to tell the difference between good information and bad information. And you know who does? Your doctor. I'm Dr. Sanjay Gupta, helping you live a better life.

0: 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Want to thank Autumn for stopping by again. It really is such a cool project that she is putting together, and such a huge project she's putting together, the Como Music Project. And it is really, really neat that somebody has taken the time over there and her passion for music and doing this whole project, which I think another really good part of it is just the fact that she's tying in actual live music from Missouri artists as part of the whole thing. And so again, that next one is Mary the Shore with the Stoplight Flyers, and that will be on the 13th of June. That's next Saturday, over at the State Historical Society of Missouri itself. And as we talked about, they have an auditorium over there, a nice lobby area. It's a beautiful facility and a perfect place to do something like this. So hopefully that'll be another show that goes off really well. Still to come in the next hour, we'll have a full in detail look at the forecast. Kesley will be along with that. We'll find out what she's thinking about the rest of today and what the rain chances look like, of course, for the rest of the weekend. Because to me, the last thing we need is another bunch of really heavy rain like we had a week ago. I don't think that kind of rain is back in the forecast, but there is some rain in that forecast, and we'll talk to her about just how much she's expecting. Number of other things to get to as well as we go into the second hour of this Friday edition of the program. So all of that still to come here on KFRU. Before we get to the second hour of the program, though, David will be back in the KFRU newsroom, and we're also going to get an update of national and international news that is on the way from ABC here in just about 30 seconds, in fact, here on KFRU on this Friday morning. So let's get to those news breaks, and then we'll be back with more of this Friday morning meeting. It is 10 o'clock here at News Talk 98.9 FM and 1400 AM KFRU, the voice of Columbia.
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2: From ABC News, I'm Sherry Preston. The better-than-expected jobs report delivered today from the Labor Department also came with new numbers for March and April. Both months revised higher than previously reported. There were gains in health care, leisure, and hospitality. It was a good report, but ABC's Taylor Dunn says there have been some things to keep an eye on, too.
3: The narrative for the past year or so has been a cooling labor market, but the past 3 months

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1: With a look at KFRU News, I'm David Gaines. A Columbia man arrested after allegedly threatening to harm himself, 43-year-old Brandon Shoup, was charged with four felonies and ordered held without bond following his arrest. Earlier this week, officers were called to the 1200 block of North College Avenue for an assault investigation. Shoup had made threats to harm himself and others, and when law enforcement officers arrived on the scene, he threatened them as well. Shoup was taken into custody and found in possession of two firearms and a substance suspected to be a controlled substance. He was arrested on suspicion of fourth-degree assault, domestic violence, unlawful use of a weapon, armed criminal action, and felony resisting arrest. The investigation remains ongoing. The termination of an Ashland police officer who reported misconduct by the department's former chief Gabe Edwards will cost the city $1 million. Thomas Whitener, a former Ashland police officer, filed a lawsuit against the city, and a jury trial was set to begin in July. Yesterday, his attorney said that the lawsuit was resolved for a financial settlement of $1 million. The case will be dismissed with prejudice in the coming week, meaning that it cannot be filed again. The lawsuit had alleged that the police chief ran unauthorized background checks on local residents, used racial slurs on the job, and looked through employee emails without authorization. Whitener will not be returning to the Ashland Police Department. During the dog days of summer, various cooling centers will be available for Columbia residents. They'll be operating during their normal business hours. Anyone who needs to use a cooling center will have access to public areas inside the centers like lobbies, restrooms, and drinking fountains. Cooling center locations include the Ark, City Hall, the Columbia Boone County Public Health and Human Services Building on West Worley, the Columbia Public Library, the Salvation Army location on West Ash, and the Harbor House on North Ann. The cooling centers are available to the general public. For more information, you could visit the City of Columbia website. News now from Missouri Net.
2: Missouri Net News, I'm Matt Pilger. More arguments were heard Thursday in the lawsuit designed to block a proposed constitutional amendment to get rid of Missouri state income tax. Amendment 5 would gradually phase out the individual income tax and replace it with various sales taxes. Attorney Chuck Hatfield says that would violate the so-called Hancock Amendment, which requires a vote of the people for some tax hikes.
3: Any tax increases above certain levels, you need to ask the people if that's okay or not. This amendment specifically says you don't have to take a vote of the people anymore to raise all of these taxes on your homes, on your gas.
2: Mail delivery problems are front and center on Capitol Hill after a congressional hearing on Thursday. Missouri Congressman Wesley Bell says an inspector general audit confirmed delays at every delivery site reviewed in the St. Louis area. He then put this question directly to U.S. Postal Regulatory Commissioner Ashley Poling.
4: What role does the Postal Regulatory Commission play in making sure these findings lead to real changes on the ground?
5: Currently, we don't have a specific role when it comes to that. I think it would be very helpful, again, my own personal opinion, for the commission to have more oversight when it comes to that process.
2: Bell says that's why he introduced the St. Louis Up to Par Act, which would require the Postal Service to meet delivery standards and improve service in areas facing frequent delays. Missouri's largest distributor of Kratom products has stopped selling these items effective immediately. Marshall Griffin reports.
6: Missouri Attorney General Catherine Hanaway says American Shaman has agreed to suspend all in-state sales of Kratom and products that contain it, including 70H. The company will halt all in-store and online sales to Missouri consumers, end Missouri targeted advertising, and install measures within 30 days to prevent retail sales in the state.
2: The Callaway County Sheriff's Office says a traffic stop Thursday evening in central Missouri escalated into a chase that ended in a standoff where the man took his own life. Officers later heard a single gunshot during a standoff as crisis intervention team members tried to make contact. The sheriff's office says thermal imaging technology was used to locate the man who was found dead in the woods later that night. Congressman Mark Alford is highlighting $15.2 million in a federal transportation and housing funding bill for projects in Missouri's 4th District. The funding includes over $5 million for a new I-70 interchange in western Missouri's Jackson County and $4 million tied to I-70 expansion work in central Missouri's Columbia. Tens of thousands of people are expected to head to this weekend's Spirit of St. Louis Air Show. Air Show spokesman Mark Sutherland says there will be something for everyone.
7: Meet the pilots. Go sit in some of the aircraft.
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9: 86 for the day today with isolated storm chances. Winds out of the south and west, 10 to 15 miles an hour, gusting to about 25 miles an hour. A few isolated storms are possible overnight tonight with temperatures dropping into the upper 60s. 87 for the day on Saturday. An isolated storm can't be ruled out. Scattered shower and storm chances continue for the day on Sunday.
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1: 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I'm David Gaines.

0: coming up on 12 minutes past 10 o'clock here on this Friday morning, and it's time for the second hour of a Friday morning meeting here on News Talk 98.9 FM and 1400 AM KFRU. On the way a bit later on, we will be checking in with Kesley. We'll get that all-important weekend forecast coming your way. Bit of rain in it again. Hopefully nothing like what we ended up seeing last weekend. And that's definitely the hope, right? But anyway, that is coming up as we go along here. In the meantime, got a few stories to get to. And we can always field a phone call or a text or two if you're so inclined at 573-442-8255. I mean, I guess you could make your own joke here. I'm not sharp enough to make one right off the bat, but I-70 was slowed down yesterday near exit 101, that's Boonville, by this tractor-trailer crash. I'm looking at the picture here. The trailer was completely demolished, but what was in it was cheese. This happened around 4:30 yesterday, according to a Missouri State Highway Patrol crash report. The semi-truck traveled off the right side of the roadway. It struck a guardrail and a bridge pillar before it came to rest on the right side of the roadway. The good news is that it was a Columbia man, actually, who was driving the truck. He suffered minor injuries. He's going to be okay. However, the truck itself apparently was full of cheese. And so they had to come in and clean it up. The breached trailer, said Highway Patrol, was loaded with cheese. And crews are working to clean up the scene. Please avoid the area. Insert your own witty line there. We're always getting these stories, aren't we, from around the country about tractor trailers that crash with various and sundry loads that end up out on the ground. This one, though, happened right in our backyard, and it was cheese all over the place. Something else that has taken, it's been a topic that's just been in the foreground. It's been a hot topic, and then it's kind of died away, but never completely gone away. And that is the process to bring more transmission lines to Columbia. And KOMU-TV do this feature called A Closer Look, and they delved into this, I think yesterday on the actual broadcast, but it's also on their website. And as they say here, it's a decades-old project. That is absolutely the case. But they talked to Gwen Courteous, the Assistant Director for Electric Utilities, said the city does, however, have a timeline of discussing this proposal for another power line or transmission line again. Courteous said, we're aiming to have a council meeting in November to discuss steps, as in like finalizing the design and easements. So finally, we're back on this again. In February, the Columbia and Light Advisory Board recommended that the city move forward. And I think we did talk about this at the time on the $34 million high voltage electric transmission line along Vorta School Road. It was one of the two options that the board had considered. The Chapel Hill Boulevard route, which would have been a bit about half mile shorter, would have cost $20 million more, which seems like a fair trade-off, really. As I mentioned here, and as they mentioned in this, this project is at least a decade old, with the council going back and voted on a proposed plan in 2013, and residents voted to pay for the project in April 2015. Man. And then, of course, there were a number of concerns about what route it would take, and we went back and forth. And then it kind of went off the radar a little bit, I think, because there was a general drop in usage of electricity. But as the city's grown, it needs it's back. And we have to deal with this and get this second line in so we have a redundancy in place. There are going to be educational meetings coming up, by the way, on June 25th at the ARC from 1:30 to 3:30 and then from 5:30 to 7. The city said it's also aiming to have a Be Heard webpage for questions and feedback on the project. And they were hoping actually to have that up today, by today anyway. So I thought that was kind of interesting that that is back. Well, it has been back really, hasn't it, all year this year with the meeting back in February, putting it back on a lot of people's radars as we continue to talk about finally getting a transmission line done in Columbia. So we have that redundancy. And it looks like this time, I would imagine, it's really is going to go further and get done at some point here before too long. It is 10:17, and we're coming back with more of a Friday morning meeting after this here on News Talk 98.9 FM and 1400 AM KFRU.
1: How did I lose weight? And I did. Lean, right here. I did. I love this stuff. 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

0: It is 10:20, the morning meeting on News Talk 98.9 FM and 1400 AM KFRU here on this Friday edition of the program. We're about 20 minutes or so away from a full look at the weather forecast, but today we'll see some scattered thunderstorms. We've already had a number of rumbles of thunder here at the station this morning, although it doesn't look like it's rained very much here. I guess that's the nature of scattered thunderstorms, isn't it? And that's why they're called scattered. Tonight, mostly cloudy, a few lingering thunderstorms. Low in the upper 60s. Tomorrow, partly sunny with isolated thunderstorms. High in the mid-80s. And cloudy in 74 at the moment at News Talk 98.9 FM and 1400 AM KFRU. 573-442-8255. You can call or you can text if you'd like to get in on the program this morning. Ah, somebody's had a crack at the old cheese lines. It's a Gouda thing. No one was hurt. Yeah, I'm a bit brain dead here on the, well, more brain dead than usual on this Friday morning. So that's a good one. I'll put that one up there with the one the other day when we were talking about the incident at the Ark and they said it was a good job that the lifeguard was on duty. So those are two good ones that we've had today with regard to, well, over the last week, I should say, with regard to the dad jokes. We're always welcoming with open arms a good dad joke here on the program. So you might have heard that the World Cup starts next week. In fact, it's US are in action next Friday. Their first game against Paraguay. It's going to be interesting to see how that one shakes out, that's for sure. The two had a rather, it was supposed to be a friendly earlier, was it earlier this year or late last year? And it was not a friendly. It got quite chippy, let's just put it that way. So, it'd be kind of entertaining. Well, it'll be entertaining in some respects, I think. We'll see what kind of game we get. Anyway, so you might remember that the Columbia Convention and Visitors Bureau a while ago announced this Kick It in Como campaign. And they also, as part of that, they wanted to put out the option for a number of bars and restaurants, if they were so inclined, to adopt a team. It was an adopt a team program for the World Cup. The program enables the business to be, quote, an official home base for fans of their chosen teams, according to the application webpage. Well, they've announced, actually, the bars and the teams that they've decided to support. Addison's going for Argentina. I'll have to have a word with Jeremy about that. Not sure about that. You right there, David? You missing something? David Gaines interrupted me there. How dare you interrupt this riveting segment on this riveting program? What are you looking for?
1: Quiz winner for today. I have that written down.
0: Oh.
1: And I'm trying to locate it here. So
0: I have not seen it again. Okay, well, feel free.
1: All right.
0: You know how it is.
1: How are you doing today, man?
0: I'm fine today, man. How are you?
1: Great show.
0: That's the way we roll around here. As I was saying before I was so rudely interrupted, Addison's have decided to adopt Argentina. The Heidelberg, no surprise whatsoever, they've gone for Germany. Fair enough. They'll end up knocking us out on penalties, as usually happens. Hooters have gone for Mexico. That's a weird one to me. I did think that some of the Mexican restaurants might be lobbying for Mexico if they were going to get involved in this program. But Hooters, Mexico. Rio Grande restaurant, you might have thought go for Mexico. They've gone for Team USA. Fair enough. They've gone for the US national team. The Deuce. Have to have word with Andy as well. Brazil. So the Deuce are throwing it in behind Brazil. The Roof is an interesting one. The Roof have got in on this and good for them. But they've gone for New Zealand, which is an interesting pick because the Kiwis are, now they've qualified before when it wasn't 48 teams. So they're not one of the beneficiaries of the expanded tournament, bringing in a bunch of teams, and they had a couple of moments did the Kiwis with the mighty Chris Wood leading the line. But the roof had gone for New Zealand. I thought that was an interesting one. So I don't know if they have some links to New Zealand possibly over there, or they just like the kit, which is pretty sweet. Walk on Sports Bistro, and it's Bistro, Bistreaux. So they've gone for France. Pretty good one there. I would imagine France are geared up for another deep run in the tournament. So those are the lineups. A couple of the bars, Deuce and the Roof, as they point out here on this ABC 17 piece, have been approved for extended bar hours. And Eastside Tavern has also applied for extended hours. All right, Eastside. Good for them weighing in here. Maybe they can be England. A Missouri law would allow for bars to serve alcohol for 23 hours a day during the period when the World Cup's occurring. Colombia opted to just extend bar hours by 1 hour on select dates when the World Cup games are scheduled late, which makes sense because, I mean, most of the games, seen as they're in this time zone, well, not the central time zone, but they're in the US time zones, so they're not going to go that late. It's not like, you know, some of the times where when it was in Japan, we were getting up to at like 2 a.m. to watch England lose to Brazil. Oh, but we had a few minutes there after Michael Owen's goal where we were leading and it was on. But, you know, we could go back to the 98 World Cup. We had a few minutes there after Michael Owen's goal against Argentina where it was on. Yeah, and we can go back to, you know, World Cup in Russia. And we had a few minutes there after Kieran Trippier's goal where it was on. Are you sensing a pattern, everybody? Businesses can apply to make their closing times for 2:30 a.m. June 14th, June 17th, the 20th, 21st, 23rd, 27th, and July the 3rd. So anyway, that's where we are with the bars who have gone ahead and put in their applications, and the ones who are saying, we're adopting this team, we're adopting that team. I have a son who works at Addison's. I don't know. It doesn't specify here if it's the downtown location or the south location. I'm going to have to ask him if they're going to be kitting out the whole restaurant in Argentina's blue and white, and if they're going to make him wear an Argentina jersey. I don't think that's going to happen. But maybe they'll let them wear the jerseys of the countries they're supporting, because Liam's got, of course, a US team jersey, so has Connor, and also England team jersey, so they can go, you know, one day to the next. And we'll see who ends up going deeper in the tournament. Could be a toss-up right at the moment. But we're nearly there, everybody. We're nearly there. Where is the US playing? That's a good question. The first game is in, they're in Texas. I'll check the exact, sorry, I've been more focused on England than the US, but I'm pretty sure the US, their first game is in Texas. Is it in Dallas? I'll check. It may be, but I'll get that answer for you. Sorry, I should have that to hand. But like I said, I've been a bit more concerned with the what's going on with the three Lions. Simon, who was the last bumper music? I remember it from my youth. Can't place it. Hey, this is very good, listener. Slade or the Sweet Paps? It's Slade. Come on, feel the noise. Girls, rock your boys. We'll get wild, wild, wild. Slade it is. Very good. Very, very good. It was a good pick, and you called it there, and it's only that particular bump is only 20-some seconds. So well done. Yeah, come on, feel the noise. The great Noddy Holder and Slade. Part of my youth as well. Absolutely part of my youth. It's 10:29. We're back after this here on the morning meeting on KFRU.
2: Missouri Net News, I'm Matt Pilger. A Northeast Missouri teen is dead after a train versus semi-truck crash in Iowa. The Iowa State Patrol says 14-year-old Robert Orton of Palmyra was a passenger in a semi that crashed into a train near Brooklyn, Iowa, Wednesday, causing a 20-car train derailment. The U.S. Department of Agriculture has confirmed a case of New World screwworm in a calf in Texas. In a news release from the Missouri Cattlemen's Association, it says the state has activated its response plan to monitor the situation. Missouri farmers are encouraged to watch their animals closely for signs of infection. And the Spirit of St. Louis Air Show is this weekend. Spokesman Mark Sutherland says it's the 80th anniversary of the Navy's Blue Angels.
3: They are 18 inches apart from wingtip to canopy.
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0: 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We're only dropping into the upper 60s for a low tonight, and we'll be back in the upper 80s for tomorrow. At 74, it's cloudy at the moment at News Talk, 98.9 FM and 1400 AM KFRU. 10:35. I was off, by the way, with my geography with the US men's team for the World Cup. The first game, at which I say said for the US, is a week today. They are playing Paraguay. It's at the SoFi Stadium in Inglewood, California, which is that's where Stan Kroenke's team is playing, right? His American football team, isn't that where they play? Was that him? Anyway, so that game is an 8 o'clock kickoff for us, 8 p.m. kickoff at US v Paraguay next Friday night at SoFi Stadium in Inglewood, California. Then the US are up again a week later, June the 19th, following Friday, playing Australia. Australia, who've had some World Cup moments too in the past. So that's at Lumen Field in Seattle. So US playing Australia in Seattle. And then June 25th is their last game. They're playing Turkey again at the SoFi Stadium in Inglewood. So they don't really, I mean, they're based with a couple of games in the same place, which is, you know, good for them, I think, as far as travel goes. If the US were to advance from the group stage, which I would say, you know, this is a very even group, this. It's a four teams who are very much, I think, on a level, ability-wise. You might put Australia a bit behind the other two, or the other teams in the group. Anyway, if the US advances, they would be playing at SoFi again in the round of 32. Fox are the broadcaster again for the World Cup 2026. Next week, as part of our sort of World Cup, some of the World Cup shows I'm going to be doing, my friend Nate Gatter is going to be on with me. Nate does American football. He does baseball. But he also is a really good soccer play-by-play guy. He also hosts the St. Louis City post-game show on KMOX. He's been doing that for a while. He's does a lot of SLU games, St. Louis University games. Incidentally, SLU graduate Tim Ream is the US team captain. And so Nate's going to be on, and he is a much in demand, a very talented play-by-play guy. So we're going to kind of take a look at Fox and the people that they've got lined up to cover the World Cup. And it's a pretty diverse group. Plenty of people who sound like me in their lineup, especially Danny Higginbottom, who is from the same part of Manchester as I am. He's a Altrincham boy, is Danny. And he's a former Manchester United player, and actually turned out for our fifth tier team, Altrincham, for a little while too, as well as being a fan. He's teamed up with Ian Crocker as a play-by-play match analyst guy. Anyway, we'll talk about all of this later. I'm sure you'll be riveted. But one of the best moves that they made, by the way, Fox, is that they've got the excellent Rebecca Lowe as one of their main anchors for World Cup coverage. And a lot of you may be familiar with her from NBC's Premier League coverage. She is the anchor for all of that stuff. And so they've got her on board, which I think was a really good move for them. There are some people on here that are really great with me. Alexi Lalas, you know. Anyway, and there's one or two others, but that's just the nature, right? When there's a big sports tournament of any kind, you're going to love some announcers, you're going to be lukewarm on some announcers, and some of them are just going to just grade on you. And he would be one of those whenever there's a footy game, especially the US national team, he is there. And I know he likes to say that he's forthright with his opinions, and that may be the case, but boy, whew. Anyway, We'll be getting into it a lot more. You think it's bad now, just wait till next week. And in the unlikely event that either the US or England have a deep run, if you think it's bad now, and if you think it's going to be bad next week when it all gets started, you ain't seen nothing, kids. It's coming up on 10:41, and we've still got plenty to get to here on the morning meeting here on this.
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8: If you're caring for an aging parent, you may feel quite often that you're alone in what you're doing. But you're not, not by a long shot. According to a new report by the Pew Research Center, 10% of U.S. adults are caring for a parent over age 65. Millions more are caring for a spouse or partner 65 or older. Beyond the sheer numbers, this report, perhaps unsurprisingly, found a major difference in caregiver well-being between men and women. One psychologist we spoke to suggested thinking 5 years in the future and imagining where you are right now. Will you be glad you took something on or regretful that you didn't? You also need to cut yourself some slack, he said, especially women. Don't try to shoulder all of the burden by yourself. You might need to ask for help before you burn out. You'll be so glad you did. I'm Dr. Sanjay Gupta, helping you live a better life.
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0: 10:44, the morning meeting here on News Talk, 98.9 FM and 1400 AM KFRU, the voice of Columbia. Actually, Alison stepping in on weather duty here this morning. How are you, Alison?
1: I'm doing good. Yeah, I'm having a good start to my weekend. I am filling in for Kesley today. So yeah, I know I kind of surprised you earlier when I called in, and it was me.
0: Yeah, you know, we're flexible on this program.
1: Oh, yeah.
0: You know, it's live radio, so we're always good. We just roll with it, you know. That's the kind of motto.
1: Roll with the punches. Yep.
0: That's right. And usually they are punches, let me tell you. So but yeah. We totally roll with it. So this morning, Alison, I rode in on the bike, and when I got downtown, thunder was rumbling away, and I thought, I think I'll beat it. But I think at the moment, we've not really had any rain here at all, just some rumbles.
1: Yeah. So when I was watching radar earlier today, it all went kind of north of the I-70 corridor.
0: I see.
1: So you probably did definitely hear those thunder rumblers, but it really didn't reach us here. And I think the lower levels of our atmosphere, too, were a little too dry to support any of that rainfall. So,
0: well, it was a motivator for me to put the hammer down and go a bit, well, as much as I can do that these days.
1: But your personal record on the bike, I bet.
0: Yeah, let me tell you, it was not a personal record, but at least it made me hurry up a little bit because I thought it's going to, because I kept looking behind me and the sky was pretty dark. But you are right, it was up to the north, but so I dodged that. The fastest time for me was the morning that the coyotes were out there, and that's a whole other story from a few years ago. But that was a while ago. But that put the fear of you know what into me, and I did put the hammer down that day. But that was a while ago. So let's talk about the weekend though. It says scattered showers, so we're not looking at a huge rain weekend like we ended up getting last weekend, right?
1: Yeah, let's talk about the weekend. So. Like you said, scattered storms as opposed to a washout. I'm not expecting a washout for sure. I think that looking into Sunday, however, we might see more of that widespread rain, but I don't think we're going to get a whole lot of those impressive, you know, thunderstorms to write home about. But looking into today, I think maybe some isolated storms. Super isolated. Not all of us are even going to see rain tomorrow. It's going to be pretty much dry. I think we're going to see a lot of cloud cover, maybe some pockets of sunshine. Sunday and Monday are really the days that we're going to continue to track throughout the weekend and as we get closer to those days.
0: And we're on a big warming trend here, aren't we? I've been talking a lot, I just told people, if they think I'm talking a lot about the World Cup now, wait till it starts. They haven't seen anything yet. You know, and if the US team or the England team have a deep run, it'll be all of that all the time. But just in time for the World Cup, we're looking at, I see you've got some 90-degree temperatures by this time next week.
1: Yep, Thursday, Friday, I think we could reach 90 degrees. We cooled down a little bit to start the week, I think partially per usual due to the rainfall, rain cooled air. So Sunday and Monday, I think, are going to be the coolest days, lower 80s. So still pretty warm, but into the end of next week when we're just seeing consistent sunshine, kind of a lack of those rain chances, that's when we're going to reach the 90s.
0: All right, and I'm sure it'll be plenty of humidity to accompany that after all, right? It's going to be mid-June in Missouri, right, Alison?
1: Yep. We've been here a few times, you and I, so lots of humidity. We're prepared, I think.
0: well, hopefully we are prepared as well. So it's really a typically sort of June forecast, is it not? Is that the way you could sum it up, really?
1: Yeah, I agree with you. I think pretty usual for us here, kind of transitioning from a more severe weather season and kind of still holding on to all of that moisture being pulled in from the Gulf too. So
0: All right, well, we'll see how we go here. So you've got us for 86 for a high today. You sticking to that pretty much?
1: I think so. I think that we could maybe get a little bit warmer if those clouds start to part and we get more of that sunshine at the surface, but I think, middle 80s is what I'm thinking.
0: And I think you told me that you're in one of Dr. Neil Fox's classes, right, over in atmospheric science this coming semester. Is that right? Or was it last semester?
1: Nope, this upcoming summer I'm in Dr. Fox's class. I've already taken one of his, but right. now I'm taking physical meteorology. So,
0: okay, yep, well,
1: I'll let you know how that goes.
0: Yeah, well, it'll be guided by England's fortunes, or more likely misfortunes as well. So I'm just warning you now. I'm just giving you the heads up now. Be aware of when England play and what the results are, and his mood will probably depend upon that.
1: Oh, no. So, all right, my fingers are going to be crossed that they do well.
0: Yeah, well, yeah, so I'm just warning you now. That's my favor to you there, Alison. All right, listen, thanks a lot.
1: Thank you for having me. I'll talk to you later.
0: Yeah, bye now. Alison Bivens from KOMU TV 8. Hey, there's English people all over this town. We come out of the woodwork at times like this, and we'll see what happens. But no, I'm just joking. He's a steady guy. He'll be able to maintain decorum no matter what happens here over the next few weeks, which I probably will not be able to do. So I'm not going to make that promise to you, okay? It is coming up on 10:51, and we're back with the remaining minutes of this Friday edition of the Morning Meeting after this on KFRU.
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8: A Better Life with Dr. Sanjay Gupta.
9: Slowly but surely, AI is seeping its way into every corner of our lives. One area perhaps I didn't expect is diet advice. A new study out of Turkey found that chatbots are recommending to teen boys and girls that they restrict their daily calories to dangerously low levels and eat a balance of nutrients that are kind of out of whack. Remember, teenagers are growing, one pediatrician told us. If they aren't getting enough nutrition, it can really stunt their growth on a number of levels. And in extreme cases, it can lead to significant health consequences. Large language models, LLMs, they are designed to agree with you. So if you're looking to lose weight, they're going to push you pretty hard in that direction. They also sometimes don't know how to tell the difference between good information and bad information. And you know who does? Your doctor. I'm Dr. Sanjay Gupta, helping you live a better life.
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0: Back on the morning meeting here on News Talk 98.9 FM and 1400 AM KFRU. It's coming up on 10:53. We've got a few minutes remaining here before we're all said and done. While we're on sports, totally different sport, by the way. This was a great announcement yesterday for St. Louis, and that is that the U.S. Olympic trials for the men's and women's marathon is going to be run in St. Louis in March 2028. This was announced by USA Track and Field yesterday. The races will be on Saturday, March the 25th. They'll begin and end in stadiums. It's a first for the Olympic trials. The races will start at Francis Field at Washington University, which was site, as I think a lot of you know, of the 1904 Olympic Games, and it'll end at Energizer Park, which is the home of St. Louis City Soccer Club and the region's newest sporting venue. In between, the course, which is yet to be finalized, will go through Forest Park and into downtown. It will, of course, eventually cover the mandated distance, 26 miles, 385 yards. Top three finishers in each race will qualify for a spot on the Olympic team. The races, the men's race will start about 10 or 15 minutes before the women's race, will be the first Olympic team selection event for the LA Games across all sports. It'll be carried live on NBC. Max Siegel, who's USATF CEO, said the rich history with St. Louis, the storytelling we could do leading up to the event. I don't think there was any stone unturned from the bid city in terms of representing what they were going to do to deliver a first-class event. This is really neat. 1904 Olympic Marathon was quite a story. And as I said earlier, it nearly led to the marathon being withdrawn from the Olympics completely. Because it was a crazy race all the way back in 1904, which is really a pretty amazing story. We'll get into that in a second. Jackie Joyner-Kersee, by the way, was one of the people involved yesterday in the press conference to announce that it was going to be taking place in St. Louis, which is just such a neat story. The 1904 edition is not particularly remembered for its athletic competition, but more so, as this AP article, I think the Missourian, that's not true, it's Jacob Lorraine, sorry, in the Missourian today. Jacob points out, the 1904 edition was remembered more for, as he puts it, its absurdity and bizarre nature. That is true. The eventual winner of that race was Thomas Hicks. Now, this is all true. He famously consumed rat poison as a supposed stimulant. He finished with a time of 3 hours and 28 minutes. The slowest victory in Olympic history. My marathon PR is 3:27:45. So he actually, I had a marathon winning time if I was to go back to 1904. it was the slowest victory in Olympic history. And he was 8 pounds lighter than when he started the race, which tells you a little bit about what the rat poison did to him. And for reference, as Jacob puts in here, the last Olympic marathon winning time was 2:06:26. Another runner in the 1904 marathon was chased off the course by wild dogs. Another athlete stopped to eat rotten apples, which caused severe stomach aches. And another was caught taking an 11-mile ride in a car. The chaotic nature of the race spurred discussions of whether the marathon should even continue as an Olympic event. It's an exciting and, as he puts it, yet ridiculous piece of Olympic lore. It is that. Anyway, after a long wait, St. Louis now has the chance to add a new chapter to that lore as the road for U.S. mariners to the L.A. Olympics now characteristically leads through the gateway to the West. Nice piece of work there, Jacob. And you've heard all these stories. They used to have 2 marathons in St. Louis. This was back in the day. They had the fall one, but they also had one. They had a spring one, and then they had a fall one. And the spring one used to be called it was called like the Olympic Memorial Marathon or the 1904 Memorial or something like that, which basically followed the course. I never actually ran that particular one. I ran the fall marathon when they had it in St. Louis, but did do a 10K that went along with that. But anyway, it's exciting, and it's kind of cool that they're going to give a nod to that crazy 1904 marathon in St. Louis, which started at Washington University by actually starting it again at Washington University and finishing it at Energizer Park. And if it was me, I'd go through Energizer Park, finish, and then go literally right next door to Schlafly to rehydrate after running that marathon. We've got a busy week next week, as you might expect. As I mentioned, we are going to do some World Cup shows, so just steel yourself for that. That'll be part of what we're doing next week. Also joining us, Scott Charton. Scott is part of the team campaigning against Amendments 4 and 5, which you will see on the ballot this later this year. And if, we're going to be talking to him about that, that he's coming on with me, I think. I don't have my calendar up in front of me, sorry, but Wednesday or Thursday he's going to be with me, but we'll be doing that as well. And as I said, I know Eli Hoff will be back with us. He's covering the World Cup, of course, for the Post-Dispatch. We'll be talking to him, trying to get some other World Cup guests as well as we go along here with the tournament starting next week. So that's part of what we'll be doing when next week rolls around here on the morning meeting on KFRU. In the meantime, still to come today, Show Me Today from Missouri Net. That starts just after 4 o'clock. Lots of stories from across the state of Missouri, and they'll have a Friday edition of Show Me Today just after 4 o'clock, and then it'll be followed by a Friday edition of Columbia Voices here on KFRU. So all of that still to come as we go along through the rest of this Friday. So make sure you come back for Show Me Today just after 4 o'clock today here on KFRU. In the meantime, we are getting ready to bring you another update of national and world news, and it's going to come your way, as it always does, from ABC in New York. And it is coming your way, in fact, right now, because it is 11 o'clock here at News Talk, 98.9 FM and 1400 AM KFRU, the voice of Columbia.
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2: From ABC News, I'm Mike Dubusky. The job market is showing signs of resilience despite a challenging economic picture. ABC's Sherry Preston has the latest.
3: Another strong jobs report, this one for the month of May. Analysts have been expecting about 80,000 jobs to have been added to the U.S. economy last month. Instead, they added a solid 172,000, showing resilience despite rising costs from the war. Revised numbers for March and April also show even more hiring than had been reported. The unemployment rate remains unchanged at 4.3%, where it's been for most of the year.
2: President Trump posting on social media, calling the report great and that growth does not mean inflation. The Dallas Fed president and others have recently indicated higher interest rates could be necessary later this year. The Senate has passed a $70 billion immigration enforcement package, not included anything to stop the anti-weaponization fund. More from ABC News senior political correspondent Rachel Scott.
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0: Rising from the heart of the swamp, a beacon of truth is casting its light. From sea to shining sea, The Vince Show. Here's Vince Colonnaise.
1: 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That's the way to join us today on a Friday. From coast to coast, from sea to shining sea. Let's get you in here on the program. The reflecting pool outside the

0: Rising from the heart of the swamp, a beacon of truth is casting its light. From sea to shining sea, The Vince Show. Here's Vince Colonnaise.
1: Okay, 844-484-3872, 844 for the USA. That's the way to join us today from coast to coast, from sea to shining sea. Get in here on the program. Yes, yes, yes. You saw the Nancy Pelosi clip. Did we play that yesterday on the radio program? I think we did. Nancy, what's that? Oh, we did. We played it late in the show yesterday. Nancy Pelosi was screaming at Mike Lindell's reporter yesterday over January 6th. And I have a follow-up to it. But I do think it's worth listening to the audio again. It's super funny. I mean, it's not funny that we have a congresswoman like Nancy Pelosi in Congress, but it's just funny to hear her spaz out as this great Lindell TV reporter. Her name's Allison Steinberg. She caught up with Nancy Pelosi.

0: Bridge in Israel says the U.S. recently boarded a tanker vessel that it says has not been flagged properly under international maritime law.
1: They say it was being used by Iran to move sanctioned oil around the globe. Now, we have seen similar incidents in that part of the world over the last few weeks. The U.S. has not only been enforcing its own U.S. military blockade on Iranian ports in the Arabian Sea, but also intercepting a number of these oil tankers, which it says is part of Iran's so-called shadow fleet to move around its oil contrary to U.S. sanctions. So it's about upping the pressure on Iran, but of course Iran still has control of the Strait of Hormuz.
0: Karen Reed has filed a new lawsuit against two Massachusetts police departments and two former officers, accusing them of leading a corrupt investigation against her. ABC's Aaron Katursky.
2: As proof, the lawsuit quotes text messages from the policeman making disparaging remarks about women, Black Americans, Asian Americans, Arabs, and Jews. America sucks. Hitler was really onto something, one message said. Others used vulgar terms to describe Boston Mayor Michelle Wu and New England Patriots owner Robert Kraft. Proctor previously apologized for other messages disparaging Reed.
0: It comes almost a year after Reed was acquitted in the death of her boyfriend, a Boston police officer. And it's game two of the NBA Finals tonight. The Knicks take on the San Antonio Spurs. I'm Mike Dubosky, ABC News.
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0: Rising from the heart of the swamp, a beacon of truth is casting its light. From sea to shining sea, The Vince Show. Here's Vince Colonnaise.
1: America 250, celebrating 250 years of the greatest nation on the planet. June 5th, 1944, on the eve of the greatest invasion in military history, Dwight D. Eisenhower addressed the Allied troops with this message.
2: You are about to embark upon the great crusade toward which we have striven these many months. The eyes of the world are upon you. The hopes and prayers of liberty-loving people everywhere march with you. In company with our brave allies and brothers in arms on other fronts, you will bring about the destruction of the German war machine, the elimination of Nazi tyranny over the oppressed peoples of Europe, and security for ourselves in a free world.
1: The next day, the Allied troops stormed Normandy beaches to begin the liberation of Europe, which would lead to the end of the Second World War. This has been America 250. Happy birthday, America.
3: June 6, 1944, D-Day, which is the day ahead of that occasion, as we look back in American history and appreciate 250 great years of it. Of course, what a wonderful, wonderful opportunity to look back on this great history and then to fight to give us 250 more. We really should be doing that. That's one of the great missions here. Thank you to producer Jim for putting that together. Of course, we're going to have a lot more of that as we continue this year.

Show, Mr. Plan on Vacation. My name is Mike Opelka. Happy to be with you, sitting in for my friend. And boy, oh boy, is this Friday loaded. Oh my goodness. Yes, the Timu Obama, the wannabe Speaker of the House of Representatives, the guy who karate chops the air. So you really need to social distance when Hakeem Jeffries is getting ready to talk because his hands could hit you and inflict injury. Hakeem Jeffries claims he hasn't been following the story. It's laughable, is it not? Does anyone believe these people? I really think we need something. We need something that can read the pulse rate. I'm not talking about putting an ancient technology like a polygraph on all of these people, but I believe the Israelis have something that can measure the voice of a person and tell you with reason.

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1: We're here for you in any weather, both cold and hot. So when someone asks, why Chapman?
2: We say, why not?
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3: This is Show Me Today, the voice of Missouri. I'm Cameron Connor. We'll discuss some recently passed legislation that will be impacting the areas around you. There's a new book out that gives you a comprehensive guide of national parks around the region for you to go out and explore. Bill Pollack will have more with the author. This week is CPR and AED Awareness Week. 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
4: CPR is cardiopulmonary resuscitation, which meaning trying to get the heart and the lungs to work again.
5: What are the mechanics of performing CPR on someone?
4: Well, you want to get your hand, sort of the palm of your hand in the center of the chest, and essentially you're pushing down hard and you're pushing fast. You want to push down on that breastbone because you're the one pumping that heart, because when somebody's in cardiac arrest, their heart has either stopped completely or it's in a rhythm that can't pump blood through the body. It's sort of in a tremoring rhythm kind of thing.
5: Yeah, I'm assuming that it can be strenuous for the person performing CPR. So
4: Very much.
5: Any recommendations as far as taking a break, like say during that break, calling 911 and then resuming CPR, something like that?
4: Well, so right away when you witness somebody going down or you come up on somebody that is not responsive, 911 needs to be your first thing when you're dealing with adults. That's your first thing because survival rates are better the faster the medical response with like the automatic external defibrillator, that kind of thing. That stuff happening helps the survival rate. So 911 needs to be the big thing. But it is a very strenuous task. And so, you know, you're calling for help and then you're doing chest compressions and we're very much hoping that other people are coming to help and you switch as you get tired, as your chest compressions, when you can't get that chest down as far as you need to, that's when you switch and, you know, somebody else when you come in and take over chest compressions for somebody who's getting tired, you know, switching as frequently as needed is very important because it is a very strenuous activity.
5: You're listening to Show Me Today. This is Marshall Griffin. We're speaking with Tammy Adkins. She is a registered nurse, also the CPR educator at Boone Health in Columbia. There is a difference, I understand, between performing CPR on an adult and performing CPR on a child or an infant even. What's the difference?
4: Well, so American Heart years ago sort of changed some guidelines. So really across the board, they tried to make things very

0: similar. So we're always that 30 chest compressions, 2 breaths. So we all have, like all across the board, it's kind of that same ratio. With the child, we want to push the chest down a third of the depth of the chest. And so sometimes that is, I just need one arm to push that down. Sometimes I need both. So what's important there is how much force you have to use to get the chest down. About the depth of a credit card is kind of a good metric. And then infants, again, we're still sort of 30 to 2, which is great, but our technique is different with the chest compressions. We do like a thumb circle technique, and where basically you put your thumbs on the center of the chest, and you're kind of squeezing down. So you're pushing down with your thumbs, but your hands are behind the back to sort of help with that resistance and to get that chest down. So what's important there is the chest, is how the depth of the compressions. The other thing that's important there, children and infants, generally the emergency is a respiratory that takes us into a cardiac arrest, where adult tends to be, it's the cardiac arrest. And so with children and infants, there's like all these little sort of if you're by yourself, if you don't have your cell phone, and if nobody comes to help when you call, you do CPR first, where you would do like 5 cycles of 30 to 2, and then you go call 911.
1: In recent years, there have been this particular public service announcement that's aired on TV that suggests that the compressions that you do when you're performing CPR should match up with the 70s disco hit by the Bee Gees, Stayin' Alive.
0: Yes. So, yeah.
1: Does that work?
0: Yeah. It does. But, you know, they also have a whole list of songs. So we're wanting to be at 100 to 120 beats per minute. But the American Heart has a whole list of songs. Billie Jean by Michael Jackson is one. Wannabe by the Spice Girls.
1: So we should steer clear of slow ballads or, you know, thrash speed metal.
0: Yeah, exactly. Yeah, you got to find that right one. I said, yeah, sort of right there in the middle. But one of the things, you know, with our teaching, we have mannequins that give us feedback right away. So you can see when you're pushing on the mannequin, whether you're pushing hard enough and fast enough. And so that helps a lot, where then you can sort of get that feel, kind of get that muscle memory in there and find a new song to sing while you're doing it.
1: Tell us about this this effort to get more people to learn CPR, and roughly how many, what percentage of Missouri's population can perform CPR? I'm guessing it's a low percentage.
0: I've got all my little stats in front of me, and I'm trying to see. What's been good is that the survival or the incidence of bystander CPR, like an out of hospital cardiac arrest, that percentage has been steadily growing. And so a new report from the Cardiac Arrest Registry to Enhance Survival, they have sort of a 10-year trend thing going, and that climbed for 2025, climbed up to 42.5% of people that received bystander CPR, which is great. We'd love it even higher, because the incidence of out-of-hospital cardiac arrests is around 80%. So, you know, sounds like almost half of those had bystander response. And, you know, that helps with survival rates. Survival rates are better when you have that quick response and the faster that the AED gets there. And then, you know, averaging response times for EMS is around 7.5 minutes or so, maybe around 8. And so, you know, time is important in all those things. That's time. If you're not trying to do chest compressions and stuff, trying to get that blood circulating through the brain and some oxygen and stuff through the brain, then you're probably going to have some neurological deficits. And so, you know, the more people who, and it just improves survival and quality, then recovery and everything after an incident of a cardiac arrest.
1: I got CPR certified when I was a college student. And I remember at the time that your certification automatically expired after 1 year, at least in the state of Mississippi, it did. Is there a standard in Missouri for having to, if you get educated or trained in CPR, what's the standard in Missouri for having to get retrained or recertified?
0: Through American Heart Association, and I think American Red Cross also has a certification program. And when you do that nationwide, it's good for 2 years. So it's a 2-year certification, and yes, it automatically, you would have to renew it every 2 years. But then there are things like when we talk about hands only and stuff like that, you don't have to be certified to do CPR. That's probably an important piece. Is it helpful? It is very helpful because you know, you have confidence, you've practiced it, you've learned sort of some of the science behind it. So it's very good to be CPR certified. But you don't have to be CPR certified to be able to help your family member.
1: And that was Tammy Atkins. She's the CPR educator and a registered nurse at Boone Health in Columbia. If you're tuning in later, want to hear more, subscribe to Show Me Today on Apple or wherever you get your podcasts. 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
6: ChapmanSavings.com. Hey, thanks for being with us here on Show Me Today, the voice of Missouri. I'm Bill Pollack. It's been a rough go for the Kansas City Royals. They've lost 13 of their last 16 games, got swept by the Yankees, and they just cannot figure out the Yankees. And the Royals have stumbled here as we get to the end of the month. There's going to start a weekend series at Texas. They're 22-34. David Leske from Inside the Crown, we have him on once a month to talk Royals baseball. David, I've seen some sports personalities in Kansas City. I see fans rumbling about it. Is it time to fire Matt Quatrero? Where are you at?
9: I'm the exact opposite of that. I get it. People want a reason to be upset. People want somebody to blame. And it's a lot easier to say it's one person than it's a lot of things. Quatrero is not the problem. He's a very good manager. And it's funny to me. I mean, I could go on on my soapbox and go on a 20-minute rant. But I think that the state of, I mean, it's kind of the world, but the sports world in particular, is there's just no ability to look back with any context. When you think about this team, let's go back to 2023, the first year for Quatrero, the first year that J.J. Piccolo was on his own as general manager without Dayton Moore looming over his shoulder. They lost 106 games, and they were openly saying, hey, we are trying to figure out what works. And it may be good, it may be bad, and it was bad. They won 86 games the next year, and then 82 the year after that. I'm not prepared to say, well, these guys got to go because they have had a tough third of the season. Like, it's just that just doesn't make sense to me. The reality is the problem with the Royals right now is that the players aren't performing well enough. Or not only that, are they not performing well enough, but sometimes they're just not on the field. Like, right now, you look at the pitching staff, for example, and the Royals are without their number one starter in Cole Reagans. Their number, two or three in Chris Bubich, however you want to slot the rotation. Their closer in Carlos Estevez, one of their setup men in Matt Strom, their number six starter in Ryan Berger. So when they've had to go to depth, they've lost some of that. So, you know, just on the pitching staff alone, there's that issue. And then on the offense, Vinny Pasquantino has been largely terrible this year. Salvador Perez has been largely terrible this year. Michael Garcia had a really strong start. He's not been good since. And you talk about, when you talk about the Royals heading into the season, what do you talk about? At least they've got Garcia, Witt, Pasquantino, and Perez. Well, when 75% of those guys aren't producing, they don't have that either. So, you know, ultimately, people want to blame the manager, but it's the players. They're not playing well, and or they're not on the field.
6: Yeah. Bobby Witt Jr. Leads the team with a .290 average. You talked about Garcia. He's .263. Everyone else below that. Why is Vinny Pasquantino struggling? He's hitting .199.
9: You know, I can't tell you that. I don't know the exact answer. I know that he has always been a slow starter in the minors, in the majors. You know, last year he famously was pretty terrible until like April 29th and then turned it on and had a really good season. This year it kind of looked like he might be doing that, but then he fell back into a slump. And what I've noticed, and I need to go and look at some video, I think that's probably the real answer. But I'm seeing a lot of absolutely out of control swings. I've seen him go down to a knee on a swing more times this year than I think any other year, like his whole career combined up to this season. So, you know, I think he's getting fooled. I think his timing is a mess. His bat speed is down. Last year, it was actually a really interesting conversation last year because he put on some muscle and he was swinging harder. And he was very aware of the fact that because he was swinging harder, his bat was getting to the zone a little bit sooner, which I think he led the league in foul ball home runs last year with 7,000. It seemed like every game he was hitting a ball 400 feet, but foul. I wonder a little bit if he's kind of overcorrected because his bat speed is down this year. And I don't think he's less strong. You know, I don't think that's really an issue. And, you know, sometimes with Vinny Pasquantino, he's very, very analytical. I tend to think that he's a guy who probably could benefit from less knowledge of the stats because I think he will tweak and tweak and tweak and tweak. And eventually, sometimes when you do that, you eventually end up in a spot where you're not good. So I think that's a big problem with him. But, you know, the nice thing is it's all fixable. It's just hasn't been fixed. And they're 56 games in. Yeah. 56 games into the season. And that's more than a third now. The 54 game is the third of a season. So it's a big concern for the offense. And then you add in too, like Carter Jensen has not been as good as we expected him to be. And Jack Caglione has not been as good as the Royals had hoped he would be. And both of those guys are slumping right now a little bit. Isaac Collins has not been as good as they thought he'd be. Like, everybody's just, other than Witt, who is having a phenomenal season and just kind of lapping the field in at least Fangraphs wins above replacement. Other than him, I don't think you can look to an offensive success story on this team. You know, at best, guys are performing as advertised. But the ones who are supposed to be the leaders are just not, other than Bobby Witt.
6: David Lusky joining us. We're talking about the Royals, who open a series at Texas this weekend. All right, the Royals are 10 games out of first place in the American League Central. There are only four teams in the American League that have a winning record. So do we write the Royals off with two-thirds of the season to go? Is it realistic to think that they could climb back into a playoff position if they can start turning things around? And when does that deadline kind of hit for the team? When do they need to start turning this around?
9: Yeah, I mean, is it possible? Yes. Is it realistic? My answer is no, but I'll say it with a caveat. The caveat is that when teams are playing poorly, you can never see it. It's impossible to see how they could possibly not play poorly when they are playing poorly. So I think that's a good note to keep in mind, because, you know, when teams are losing, it's typically because they look like they should be losing. Teams, you're generally not losing every night and go, well, they should have won that game. They should have won that game. Now, there are a few the Royals should have won in this stretch. So that's certainly there. But they need to get started now. Ultimately, I mean, the division is technically not out of reach, but 10 games out this soon typically means that you're pretty rough. And Cleveland looks like they might have figured some things out offensively, which is scary, because that was how they were going to fall back to the pack, was not being able to hit. Well, they can hit. So that's a concern. But you're right. The American League is giving the Royals hope.
6: There are eight teams that they have to jump and only five games out of the wild card. So mathematically, they're certainly still in it. Yeah, yeah.
9: A 10-3 stretch, and they're two games out.
6: Yeah, yeah, absolutely. Yeah. David, where can people find your writing?
9: InsideTheCrown.substack.com. I promise it's less depressing usually than it has been over the last couple of weeks. But, yeah, I try to break down the games. And some days I have to take a day off because it hurts. But, yeah, insidethecrown.substack.com.
6: All right, we'll be following. 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
14: Recent survey conducted by Common Sense Media found one-third of teenagers prefer AI companions over humans for serious conversations. There's a term for that, social offloading. And experts we talked to warned that this habit could be stunting emotional growth, leaving an already isolated generation who came of age during the pandemic even less prepared for the messiness of human interaction. Sure, AI can help you polish whatever it is you're looking to say, but that's not very human, right? It's the messiness that makes our interactions with each other so real. It's also what makes them so validating, help us to develop our confidence, our voice, our deep bonds with each other. Psychiatrists we talked to encouraged turning to family or friends when you're struggling to express yourself. They are keen to help. I'm Dr. Sanjay Gupta, helping you live a better life.
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6: Welcome back to Show Me Today, the voice of Missouri. America's national parks are more than just beautiful vacation destinations. They're places that inspire, allow you to reflect, adventure, and have a deep connection to nature and history. And on our program, we're joined by author Brad Lyons, who, along with co-author Bruce Barkhauer, has written the National Parks Inspiration Guide. The book takes readers on a journey through some of the country's most breathtaking landscapes, and he's here to share some stories with us. Brad, thank you for joining us.
19: Thank you for having me, Bill. I appreciate it.
6: Why is your book different from a traditional travel guide?
19: That's a good question, and that's something that's been built in from the very beginning. Bruce is a pastor, a lifelong career pastor. I run a small Christian publishing company. And the two of us recognize that national park experiences are more than just oohs and ahs. We recognize that at the right moment, in the right place, and with the right mindset, a national park can be a very different experience where the sacred is very close, very perceivable. And so we wrote about each of the national parks with that in mind, trying to find a unique trait about each park that sets it apart from others, something that folks can reflect on when they're there or when they're reading our book. So we wanted to make sure that people were thinking about these places that they may know and have visited, you know, many, many times, but in a completely new way.
6: Yeah. How many national parks?
19: Total? There are 63 at this moment.
6: Wow, man. And you hit them all.
19: Let me be clear. I have not been to them all.
6: Okay.
19: Neither is Bruce, but we have written about them.
6: I've been to
19: 38.
6: Yeah.
19: And I'm counting.
6: That's a great number. Of those 38 that you visited, was there a particular national park that had a major personal impact on you while you were writing this book?
19: While I was writing this book, Crater Lake was an astounding place to me. I was out there in the summer of 18, and there were a lot of fires around. That was the year that Yosemite closed down because of wildfires. And we got to Crater Lake at around 1 p.m, and it was beautiful. Clear skies, wonderful view, and we took that for granted. And we went inside and grabbed lunch. And by the time we came outside, it had been smoked over. We couldn't see anything. couldn't even see the lake below us. And so we spent that afternoon basically driving around the lake, dreaming about what it could be. The next morning we got up and the smoke was gone. And we were able to go down onto Crater Lake and do the boat tour down there. And the guide said it was the clearest it had been in weeks. And so that getting down there on the lake, taking the 700-foot elevation change hike, that was a life-changing experience in and of itself. But being able to get down there and see some of the clearest water in the world, see the deepest lake in America, clarity is the theme for Crystal Crater Lake these days, and in the new book, and that's purely because I had been there. I couldn't have written that any other way.
6: The book is The National Parks Inspiration Guide. Brad Lyons, one of the co-authors, is joining us. Why do you think people feel such a deep connection when they visit these places?
19: Humans have always been in awe of beautiful things. It's a great gift that's in our DNA and in our brains. And so we know that these are places that we share a common awe for. We know that these are places that people have seen the vision to set aside and protect. So we have a certain amount of respect for the kind of societal bond that surrounds all these places. But we're also, you know, we have our age old instincts at heart that just tell us when something is really pretty. And when we are able to get out and get away from our phones and, you know, all the other things that distract us from time to time. And we remember this is the way this planet has been for billions of years. It makes everything seem a lot bigger and helps us recognize some of the opportunities we overlook, some of the ways that we can see the world in a different way.
6: I'm seeing more and more pictures from America's national parks, and more people are taking advantage of it, but we're running into overcrowding, some preservation yes. concerns. Did you witness that, and did that become part of your conversations while writing this book?
19: Yeah, I have gone through Arches National Park with timed entry, which is a good thing. It keeps the crowds in control. I saw two guys get in an argument over a parking spot at Zion National Park. That is not a pretty thing. So I've seen examples of that. And the national parks continue to set new records almost every year for visitation. During the pandemic, they had, even though they were closed, they had pretty astounding visitation numbers. So the people aren't falling out of love with the experience, even though it's overcrowded. But the National Park Service is doing an admirable job, even under pressure from budget cuts and staff cuts, to handle the masses that want to see these places. And you got to admire the heck out of them, but we got to be careful with what we do with some of these parks, because it's not fun to be sitting in a traffic jam, no matter how pretty the scenery is.
6: The National Parks Inspiration Guide. That's the book from Brad Lyons and co-author Bruce Barkhauer from Chalice Press. Being in Missouri, I mean, you're at a great jump off starting point. You can go in any direction and find a national park. I'm sure your book helps people kind of whittle down, well, boy, where do I start? Where do I begin? Does your book kind of help steer people? Will they be able to get an idea of, hey, this is probably a good fit for me. This would be a good place for me to start, or something that I never considered. Maybe I should consider going to this national park. Is that how your book helps?
19: In some ways it does. Yeah. There were parks I didn't know about when we started this project, particularly in Alaska. But even here in St. Louis, when the Jefferson Expansion Memorial, better known as the Arch, was made into a national park, somehow that got past me. I didn't notice it until I started researching this, and I realized Missouri has a national park that's at the same kind of standard as Yellowstone or the Everglades or Acadia. So, you know, here in St. Louis, no matter where you live in Missouri, you're, you know, about 250 miles at most from a national park. And many of you have been to a national park. It just wasn't one yet. I think one of the things that Bruce and I do is we look at the parks and give you a good chunk of experience, what it's like to be there, as much as you can in 500 words, of what that park's history is, what its nature is, what the science behind some of them are. And then we pivot at a certain point in each write-up to bring out those qualities that we're finding admirable in each park, the things that make it different and unique. I'm not going to recommend one park over another because they're all my favorite. but I do think folks can look at this and learn about parks they may not know about, or look at parks in new ways.
6: Did you have, I'm sure you had several of these, but an oh wow moment when you were researching something that hit you about one of our national parks?
19: That's a good question. I had a lot of them.
6: Yeah.
19: Yeah. You know, I was the kid that enjoyed doing research papers. I was a journalist for several years, you know, proud alma mater of Mizzou. So I've always enjoyed that kind of nerdy research stuff. So yeah, there are lots of those wow moments. Learning about just the park, different aspects of parks that I never would have expected. Thinking about the Grand Canyon and its age being, you know, billions of years old. Thinking about Crater Lake being one of the deepest lakes in the world. I go back again to the Arch. The Gateway Arch is a very unique structure, unlike any other on the planet. And there are some folks who don't think it's not a national park, but it is. It's got this very unique aspect to it. So yeah, every park had something unique about it. And the way that Bruce and I wrote the book, we divvied up half and half. And so I got the opportunity of reading his research and seeing what things amazed me about what he was finding. So at some point, I'm going to go back and I'm going to do all the research for the parks that I didn't write, just to learn some more about all these wonderful sites.
6: The National Parks Inspiration Guide, that is the book through Chalice Press. I'm sure people can find this online, bookstores, easy to...
19: Yes, you can order it anywhere you buy books, and if it's not on the bookshelf at your local store, they should be able to order it for you.
6: Yeah. What an interesting way to approach national parks and to think about the landscape around us. Yeah. Interesting to read more. Thank you so much, Brad.
19: Thank you, Bill.
6: Yeah, Brad Lyons with us. This is Show Me Today, the voice of Missouri.
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0: Wrapping things up here on Show Me Today, the voice of Missouri, a bill recently passed, sponsored by State Representative Jeff Vernetti. It gives the Attorney General authority to prosecute and sue businesses that knowingly hire people in the country illegally. Marshall Griffin is back with us and joins Representative Vernetti.
1: In reality, you know, this is already law. You know, it's federal law, it's state law, but what the bill really does is it gives some teeth to the Attorney General and to local municipalities to actually be able to enforce it. So currently what happens is if a contractor is knowingly hiring illegal workers and a complaint is filed to the Attorney General's office, they have no real ability to find the business, you know, potentially stop the practice from happening. They barely can even investigate the situation. They only are empowered to work with local municipalities to try to revoke business licenses and the like. And some municipalities are willing to do that. Others don't have the manpower to actually be able to do it. So by the time they actually get through the investigative process on it, oftentimes the construction job is already done. But it is really something that's affecting the trades throughout the state, both in our, you know, in our major cities where union labor is present. It's happening, and obviously in areas like mine in the middle part of the state that we don't have a major union presence, if any at all, it's happening as well. And it's really, overall, it removes those roadblocks. It streamlines the process. It centralizes enforcement. And the other thing that I'm really happy that we were able to add to is, unfortunately, now you've got a lot of bad actors who, you know, let's say you've got a plumbing business and your competitor wants to try to throw out frivolous claims saying that you're hiring people that you shouldn't be, and you're not actually doing that. The bill also adds some legitimacy to those complaints. Need to be, they have the power of basically, like if you're under oath, it's you have to sign an affidavit, you know, saying that you're complaining. And so if it will stop these false claims that have also inundated the Attorney General's office. So there's a lot of merit to it. I think that it will really help protect law-abiding contractors and laborers. It'll help our companies. It'll help our workers who are losing jobs. But more importantly, it just allows us to enforce current law.
2: There might be some opponents of this bill that might say, well, yeah, that's all fine and good, but if you crack down, there's going to be, you know, less people to, you know, to help put new roofing on houses and other jobs that, you know, that they will say that Americans don't really want to do. What's your argument to that?
1: Well, that's not one that we heard throughout the 5 months that this bill, you know, went through the process. We worked with, this is one of those rare ones where, you know, it was truly bipartisan, you know, and some parties that typically don't play nice in Jeff City, you know, organized labor and non-union labor really were on the same page. I mean, it was a really bipartisan effort. It only had 6 no votes in the whole House of Representatives. It passed unanimously in the Senate. And in this day and age, it's remarkable to have that sort of support. We worked with organized labor, like the Carpenters Union was tremendous on it. But then we also worked with 2 different home builders groups, General Contractors Association and the like. And that's not anything that we really heard. I think that anyone would say things along that line is would be doing some fear mongering. I heard from a roofer in my district, though, that was actually excited about it because they lose bids and jobs to companies that are doing that sort of practice, because those companies that are hiring illegal workers aren't paying, you know, they're not paying any workers' protection. They're not paying workman's comp insurance. They're not paying payroll taxes to the state. You know, they're not doing any of the other things. They're not carrying insurance at all. So they're not doing a lot of things that good companies are doing and should be doing, because that's how it works. And it really punishes those that are actually following the law. So, you know, I haven't heard anything along those lines, to be honest with you. And I think anyone that's saying that is just trying to you know, get people riled up, because obviously it's a sensitive issue. There's a lot of companies, though, that do it right. They hire non-American citizens, but they hire folks that are on, you know, with an I-9 and they're here on a work visa or a green card. I mean, there's right and wrong ways to do it. And this is just about helping those that are trying to do it the right way.
2: You're listening to Show Me Today. This is Marshall Griffin. We're speaking with State Representative Jeff Vernetti of Camdenton. We're talking about his bill that basically would try to weed out the bad actors who knowingly hire illegal immigrants. Is this, I mean, is it still a widespread problem in Missouri, companies trying to skirt the law?
1: Yeah, it's a good question. We, you know, working with the Attorney General's office on that throughout the process and getting the language right, because, you know, we wanted to make sure that we weren't causing any undue burden on contractors, that we're doing it the right way. As of a few weeks ago, like when we were actively working the bill, so this number might be, you know, off just a bit, there were over 70 complaints filed that were under active, what they called investigation. But, you know, the term investigation is really, you know, have they sent documentation that's been answered? You know, it doesn't necessarily mean they're, you know, deep into the process. But over 70 active complaints in Missouri, two are in current litigation as we speak. 11 have been referred to federal agencies for various things. So it's enough that it's an active concern, and their thought process, the Attorney General's thought process, is with this legislation, maybe there would be you know, more people that come out of the woodwork to, you know, try to limit these companies from doing these practices. So it's certainly not just an isolated incident.
2: You said this was a bipartisan effort. Is this something that has been harder to get both sides of the aisle to come together on, or is this, was this kind of a slam dunk?
1: This one, well, look, there's nothing that's a slam dunk in the legislature, just because, you know,
2: right.
1: You know the numbers. I mean, over 3,000 bills are filed, less than 2% ever pass. So, you know, most of the time it's about eliminating bad legislation rather than filing good. But no, it's great to see in an election year and with how volatile things can be that people can come together and really get things done for Missouri businesses. You know, I had another bill that I focused on that also was bipartisan that the governor's actually signing on Wednesday that protected companies from frivolous lawsuits when their websites weren't ADA compliant. That's another example of a completely bipartisan effort. You know, it had unanimous support of both House and Senate Republicans and Democrats. So across the board, I think a lot of people here in Jeff City, my colleagues on either side of the aisle, our colleagues in the Senate, they're here to protect Missouri's businesses and the growth of this state.
2: And it was State Representative Jeff Vernetti of Camdenton. If you're tuning in late or want to hear more, subscribe to Show Me Today on Apple or wherever you get your podcasts. 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
21: Recent survey conducted by Common Sense Media found one-third of teenagers prefer AI companions over humans for serious conversations. There's a term for that, social offloading. And experts we talked to warned that this habit could be stunting emotional growth, leaving an already isolated generation who came of age during the pandemic even less prepared for the messiness of human interaction. Sure, AI can help you polish whatever it is you're looking to say, but that's not very human, right? It's the messiness that makes our interactions with each other so real. It's also what makes them so validating, help us to develop our confidence, our voice, our deep bonds with each other. Psychiatrists we talked to encouraged turning to family or friends when you're struggling to express yourself. They are keen to help. I'm Dr. Sanjay Gupta, helping you live a better life.

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1: 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It is a Columbia morning with David Gaines. The time now 7:23. Believe it or not, the Arrow Rock Lyceum Theater is getting ready to kick off its Count 'em 65th season. Where did that happen? And so joining me on the phone this morning is Artistic Director Robin Parrish. Good morning, Robin. Good to hear from you again.
2: Good morning, David. Thanks for having me.
1: It's exciting because this is one of those conversations, because it's the first one of the new season. We kind of talk about several things here. And so as I'm holding in my hand your itinerary for the 65th season, that just blows my mind. We're already in the 65th year. Let's talk about kind of overall the process for deciding what productions you're going to highlight for a new season. How did you land on the lineup for this year?
2: Oh, wow. Well, that's a really great question. You know, it's kind of a combination of some of my all-time favorites, some things that I, you know, really just thought that our community would love. And, you know, you always have to, choose a balance, comedies, dramas. You know, we always do four big musicals and then our big Christmas show as well. And two straight, what we call straight plays. So, yeah, it's just, and it's a bit of a staff, you know, our staff kind of gets together and looks over my choices and says, oh yeah, that sounds great. Or I love that. Or, oh, I'm not so sure that would sell that well. So it's an interesting process, and it's a really fun and collaborative process.
1: You stepped into the role last year, right?
2: I sure did. I just arrived in Arrow Rock in September, but I started the job a little earlier than that in the summer while I was still in New York finishing up my responsibilities there. So yes, I've been here now. Oh gosh, what is that? I don't even know. 8 months?
1: Yeah, and counting. And that's kind of what I was curious about, because I think that's fantastic. You've had the amount of influence that you've had on the productions for this upcoming season. And I like that you're sharing that these are particular performances or musicals and plays that have had an impact on you. I will share this with you, Robin. The very first Broadway musical I ever went to go see was Annie. And that was yeah, it was. It was my seventh or eighth grade choir class. And we went to a production of Annie at the Fox Theater in St. Louis. And I have super fond memories of that to this day.
2: You know, it's so fun because everybody has great memories of Annie. I think that was my mom's first show that she saw in New York on Broadway. And she has this T-shirt she's been dragging around for 20 years she's been wearing. But there isn't a person out there who won't remember one of the films, who won't remember seeing it as a child, who won't remember seeing it on Broadway. It's a show that just pulls a lot of generations together, and that's one of the reasons I love it so much.
1: Well, let's talk about the impact it had on you then. You helped select this to be the kickoff of the new season. Was Annie among the first productions that you saw?
2: You know, I fell in love with Aileen Quinn. That's the right name.
1: Yes.
2: Film back in the 80s. Gosh, that was a long time ago.
1: It was.
2: Let me tell you, David, I don't know if I have red hair. So, you know, Annie's a redhead. And for those of you who know the Lyceum and know our previous artistic directors, it has been a parade of redheads.
1: Yeah, what is that?
2: I don't know. But anyway, I'm a redhead, so seeing a redheaded character on the screen was really impactful for me. And this scrappy, you know, gal who just goes after her dreams no matter what. And she has such a sort of a wonderful outlook on life, a positive energy, positive outlook on life when those around her don't have such a positive outlook. It was just a really uplifting story for me and really exciting for me to see, you know, a redhead on the screen. And also, of course, all the iconic music, The Sun Will Come Out Tomorrow, It's a Hard Knock Life, Maybe, I love that song.

0: And, you know, I was an aspiring actor when I was that age, when I was 10 and 11. So it really made it, was very impactful for me as a child.
1: And another thing I think that makes it a cool choice for the new season at Arrow Rock Lyceum, it's a musical that's actually celebrating its 50th anniversary.
0: No, can you believe it? Isn't that wild?
1: Yes, all these anniversaries are blowing my mind. 65 seasons for Arrow Rock Lyceum. That's hard for me to wrap my head around, too. And so you mentioned the iconic songs. You know, that's the thing I find fascinating about Annie is that I feel like, you know, it's A Hard Knock Life and Tomorrow. Those are songs that are pretty much as well known here in 2026 as they were back in the late 70s and early 80s.
0: I mean, it feels like it's part of the fabric of America in a way, you know? I mean, it's such a standard, hopeful American musical about, you know, about the American dream, really.
1: Yeah.
0: I mean, yeah.
1: Well, let's talk about the cast and the process of landing on the cast. Who do you want to highlight first? I guess we can get into the title character.
0: Yes. So, you know, I don't know how we got so lucky, but we discovered, because she has been working locally for years. She's a pro. Her name is Ava Bartlett, and she's making her Lyceum debut. She's worked at Summer Hathaway or Starlight Theater. I'm sorry, she was Summer Hathaway at the Starlight Theater. She's worked at Springfield Little Theater. She's worked all over the area. People may recognize her name, Ava Bartlett, but for us, she's brand new. And let me tell you, when she came in for the audition, she blew us away. We were all in tears, and there was absolutely no question that she was going to be our Annie.
1: All right. I like those kind of stories where you just know when you're watching somebody audition, yeah, that's exactly what we're looking for. How about when it came to the role of Daddy Warbucks?
0: Well, Oliver Warbucks is a tough one, right? Yeah. We actually were in New York when we found our Oliver Warbucks. And interestingly, Eric Pinnock, who is playing Daddy Warbucks, he has worked for us before. He was Julian Marsh in 42nd Street a couple years ago. And, you know, Eric has a huge resume. He's been in national tours and just on Broadway, and a wonderful talent. And again, you know, we saw him and we thought he's our guy. I mean, we just knew right away. He sang the Daddy Warbucks song, and we just knew.
1: Let's talk about availability of tickets. They are available, correct?
0: Yes, tickets are available right now. Of course, you can visit lyceumtheater.org, or you can call 660-837-3311, the box office, and ask for Tempe. I should mention, David, that you want to beware, everybody out there, of imposter sites at other URLs selling Lyceum tickets. Be really careful. We've had some problems with that lately. So just make sure, you know, my suggestion would be call the box office. Just call the box office and leave a message. Talk to us directly. You could certainly buy them online, but if you do, go through the website, no other place, just to be safe, because we don't want any of our patrons to get scammed. We don't like that.
1: At all. So again, the box office phone number, everybody, 660-837-3311. We'll repeat that again as we're wrapping this up. The website, lyceumtheater.org. All right. I mentioned this to you before we started the segment here, but I also wanted to ask you, Robin, about something I think's new there at the Lyceum, and that is the Creative Artist Residency. Can you define what that is for us?
0: Absolutely. So this, I'm glad you noticed it. I'm really excited about it. It's a brand new residency that I'm rolling out this fall. It's a program that is designed to support national and international artists who are developing new work across interdisciplinary. So across all disciplines, music, theater, dance, acting, painting, sculpture, anything you can think of that has to do with art, this is who it's for. And it's a long weekend residency in late October or early November. And there's an application process. You apply. So basically, if you're an artist out there and you've got a project you're working on and you want to, you know, come to the beautiful town of Arrow Rock and spend time in our rehearsal spaces and make use of our facilities. Say it's a dance piece that you're putting together. You would come here, you would stay here for a few days, you would work on this dance piece, and then on the Monday night at the end of the residency, you would do a performance for the community to show us what you've been working on. And of course, there's a stipend for this work and, you know, money to get you here and to feed you while you're here. We put you up in our beautiful housing units. And I think it's going to be really special. I think it's going to be a lot of fun.
1: We'll continue to mention it here throughout the season as we visit to make sure people are aware of it. But I wanted to bring it up this time because I realize you're currently taking applications for that. And those applications, you're only taking them through the middle part of this month, so people are on the clock.
0: June 15th is the final date that we're accepting applications, because then we have to go through them as a committee, choose someone and or some group, and then, you know, finalize all the traveling and everything. You'll be here before you know it.
1: And so will the new season at Arrow Rock Lyceum Theater. I can't believe it. 65 years, and you're kicking things off with productions of Annie, the Broadway musical, starting on the 5th. That's just a few days away from now. If you are interested, listeners, if you need more information, the website again, lyceumtheater.org, the phone number to call, 660-837-3311. It has been great visiting with you, Robin.
0: Thank you so much, David. It was such a pleasure. I hope to see everyone at the theater. Can't wait to talk to you next time.
1: All right. I appreciate your time. That is Artistic Director Robin Parrish with the Lyceum Theater. Annie, kicking off its run of shows the end of this week, starting on Friday, June 5th. And their productions of that will run through the 14th of the month. If you need more information, again, the website, lyceumtheater.org. We'll be taking a look at that extended forecast in detail here in just a few moments. We're set to check back in with meteorologist Beth Finello on this Monday morning, the first day of June. Stick around for that. 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
11: Recent survey conducted by Common Sense Media found one-third of teenagers prefer AI companions over humans for serious conversations. There's a term for that. social offloading. And experts we talked to warned that this habit could be stunting emotional growth, leaving an already isolated generation who came of age during the pandemic even less prepared for the messiness of human interaction. Sure, AI can help you polish whatever it is you're looking to say, but that's not very human, right? It's the messiness that makes our interactions with each other so real. It's also what makes them so validating, help us to develop our confidence, our voice, our deep bonds with each other. Psychiatrists we talked to encouraged turning to family or friends when you're struggling to express yourself. They are keen to help. I'm Dr. Sanjay Gupta, helping you live a better life.
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4: And I mentioned Autumn, and that would be Autumn Cuddy. Autumn, who's an archivist with the State Historical Society. Autumn, who is basically responsible for the Como Music Project. Autumn was with us a few months ago now to talk a little bit about what this is, and we'll kind of remind you of that as well. But the music we came in with here,
5: it's my homegrown happy hour.
4: That's Meredith Shore, and I know we're going to be talking more about her in just a few minutes as well, so make sure you stick around for that, especially if you liked the snippet of the tune that I played. Autumn, good to see you. How are you?
6: I'm doing really well, thanks.
4: How are things shaping up with the Como Music Project?
6: Yeah, they're moving along. I'm sure it helped coming in talking to you a couple months ago.
4: Really word out. I'm sure that's really responsible for all of it. Let's just remind people who might not have heard you last time, what is the Como Music Project?
6: So the Como Music Project is basically just an initiative to collect the records of the local music scene. Technically, it covers all of Mid-Missouri, our collecting area for our branch, but I'm really focusing on like Boone County, Columbia musicians for all of time. So we've got
4: a lot of...
6: It's
4: a big project.
6: It's a bigger undertaking than maybe I realized at the start.
4: It's pretty ambitious.
6: Yeah.
4: Because you say for all of time. Yeah. I mean, that's an ambitious project.
6: Well, that's the long goal, right?
4: Yeah,
6: so
4: yeah.
6: A lot of what we've collected since I started in October of 2024 is a lot of 90s, early 2000s stuff,
4: mm-hmm.
6: which is easier because those people are, you know, a lot of them still around making music currently. So, you know, it's easier to get in touch with them. But I have got some stuff from the, you know, the 70s, the 60s, and it's sort of like, More than realistically believing I'll get stuff from all time, it's that if you've got stuff that's not from the 90s and 2000s, I want that as well.
4: Yeah.
6: The music scene is the scene even before we started using that word.
4: Yeah, it absolutely is. And you can go way back, and I think I mentioned last time that on this program we've sometimes veered off into stories where people can remember seeing certain artists in the area back in the day, you know, which is the kind of stuff I think you're interested in, especially if people have artifacts, right? I mean, ultimately, that's what it's about.
6: Yeah. I mean, we're collecting the archives. You know, we're not a museum, but the actual physical pressings of music, that's not an that's not a museum artifact for us in the sense that, like, you can still play them.
4: Yeah.
6: We have stuff that plays LPs and 7-inches and, you know, CDs and all that stuff. All the CDs are sort of coming back, right? But they're technically...
4: Apparently they are.
6: Technically,
4: yeah.
6: We're going out, but they're not... We still have the means to play those. So we collect all of that stuff as well, and audio tapes, you know, reel-to-reel sort of stuff.
4: Were CDs actually going out? I mean, I read, I think that they... Was it last year that they enjoyed their biggest increase in sales again in a while?
6: Yeah, but I think people just got really into streaming, and then, you know, you get sick of not owning stuff.
4: Oh, I hate it. Yeah.
6: And, I mean, my big thing about people streaming, I mean, obviously it's more accessible, but I love liner notes, and you don't get that with streaming.
4: Yeah, well, you're an archivist. You should love liner notes, but I do too. And I don't even think, you know, we're all a bit musically geeky around here, and I'm sure you are too about this stuff. So we do love our liner notes. And that's what I loved when I was a teenager, and that was vinyl was all you had. Well, vinyl and cassettes, you know. And cassettes weren't as good because the good ones really did have sleeve. You know, they would fold out, but you know, the print was tiny. It wasn't the same. And so that's why I'm so happy, and I've got back into vinyl a little bit because some of the reissues are really making an effort to do some nice stuff like that. And so, the streaming, you just miss out on that. And then I noticed the other day that on some of my streaming stuff, you know, I'd forgotten that they will also stream. You can get the artwork. You can download. Well, that's not the same, is it?
6: That's not what I'm interested in.
4: No.
6: Yeah.
4: What are you going to do with that, Autumn? That's no good to you at all, is it, really?
6: Yeah.
4: So, but that was interesting because CDs, artwork, it's hit and miss, don't you think, really?
6: Yeah.
4: As far as what they package it with.
6: Yeah. I mean, I think people are, depending on who their audience is, more or less willing to sort of really expand into liner notes. But I mean, even some people, you can get CDs that are essentially come with zines. They're bigger than standard jewel cases and they have a slip for the CD in the back. And it's like a whole, magazine in the beginning. And I love that stuff. It's impractical if you have a CD shelf from 2000, which won't fit them.
4: I know. I've got them all stacked, those ones.
6: You're right. Yeah.
4: You know, the box sets and all that kind of stuff.
6: Mm-hmm.
4: That it is tricky. So what would you say at the moment, and don't worry, everybody, we will get to Meredith and all this here in a minute. I have not, even though we're on a tangent, but what would you say in the Como Music Project's collection at the moment, such as it is, what's the coolest thing to you that you've been able to come across? Is there anything that springs to mind?
6: Well, I'll try to come up with a different one. I think last time I mentioned we have that contract for Ike and Tina Turner.
4: That's right, you did. So, I forgot about that, but that's, yeah.
6: Yeah,
4: wow.
6: I mean, that's really cool.
4: Because cool. Yeah.
6: When I came across that, I thought like, oh, am I allowed to have this? Which, of course, like we're the ideal place for that sort of thing to
4: Absolutely.
6: Be. But it was like a real, you know, it's like finding something really cool when you're crate digging.
4: Yeah.
6: And I was like, ooh, do they know that's in here?
4: Yeah.
6: So I'll try to come up with another one. That's normally like, huh, I don't want to talk about that.
4: That is an aha moment for sure.
6: Another one, I guess, this is actually, maybe this is unfair. It's in the same collection of records in the Milt Harper Jr. papers. Probably a lot of your audience will be familiar with Deke Dickerson from the Untamed
4: How
6: Youth.
4: Could you not be familiar with Deke? Rockbridge High School graduate, former member. Well, no, Untamed Youth, they still are going. They get together every once mm-hmm. in a while, but yeah.
6: Yeah, absolutely. So he, in the 80s, I want to say, when he was a kid, he was putting together a big zine. It's massive, you know, full sheets of paper, full of stuff. That's a compilation about bios about all of the bands that were playing in the 60s. So it's essentially liner notes afterwards. And it's huge. It's like 40 pages.
4: That sounds like Deke.
6: Yeah. And yeah. I mean, he's an honorary archivist to me.
4: Yeah.
6: And I got to meet him recently. We're in the same, we're at the Association for Recorded Sound Collections. So it's a, like archivists and stuff, but also musicians and collectors.
4: Yeah.
6: And we met in Memphis. I had to leave Columbia to meet him. And I just really geeked out at him about his own zine, from years ago. And
4: yeah.
6: But he was very gracious about,
4: he's a
6: pretty
4: guy.
6: Humble guy.
4: Yeah.
6: So, I mean, and we digitized that so you can go on our website and see
4: cool.
6: as well.
4: Yeah.
6: But it was great for me because obviously those bands usually aren't still together and they're all like lawyers and doctors now. And so then I could get this, brief insight into them to then try to track them down and go, well, I already know this about you. So that was really great.
4: Yeah. Well, I'm glad you brought him up because he actually isn't a lawyer doctor. He's a full-time musician because that's how talented he is. And he's much in demand, I think, these days as a producer as well. And just, he's a mine of musical information, as you found out.
6: Yeah. And also just like a super nice dude. Because you're always worried when you meet people like, big names like that. You're like, oh, what if I don't like you in person? And he's great. Yeah,
4: he is. By the way, I know that you're a colleague of Joan's. You should ask Joan about her time cage dancing for Untamed Youth and Deke Dickerson. Ask her about that. So there's a story for you.
6: She's told me they made postcards with a picture of her doing that, and we have yet to track one down.
4: Oh, I bet it's out there somewhere. I'll have to go through my stuff somewhere. All right, let's move on. People are going, all right, Meredith Shaw, that was the music I was playing coming in. I think a lot of people over the years have probably seen Meredith play,
6: mm-hmm.
4: but you've got some exciting news because part of what you are doing, Autumn, as an archivist, though, you're putting on these live music shows mm-hmm. with Missouri artists, which is really cool.
6: Yeah.
4: So talk about the next one here coming up.
6: Yes. So our next one is next Saturday, the 13th. I didn't want to compete with Art in the Park. I know better than that. And I
4: smart
6: thought she was,
4: move.
6: She was probably playing at it, but actually I don't think she is this time. Although Alyssa will be from our April show.
4: Oh,
6: Alyssa
4: cool.
6: will be playing at Art in the Park this weekend. But our show is next weekend, Saturday the 13th at noon to 2. And Meredith is our headliner, and then the opening act is the Stoplight Flyers, also really excellent local musicians. That's a string band.
4: Mm-hmm.
6: And their friends as well. So I think it'll be kind of a fun show of them, like, you know, bantering as well. I'm super excited for Meredith to come. That's going to be really great.
4: Yeah, that is. I mean, told me before we went on, and it doesn't surprise me at all. I mean, she is gigging constantly.
6: Yeah.
4: So she's never short of any of work. And so I'm sure there's a lot of our listeners who are very familiar with what she does and have seen her a number of times playing around the area. So on Elm Street, is it on the section of Elm Street right outside the Historical Society itself?
6: Oh, no, these are indoors.
4: Oh, it's indoors, right.
6: To do them outside last year, and two of our summer shows got rained out. So
4: yeah, it's a peril of this time of year, isn't it?
6: Yeah, so they are indoors, and even if it's raining, we're having them indoors. You know, it's not. Mm-hmm. I mean, obviously, if it's pouring out there, stay safe. But we are doing them all indoors just to make sure that we can still have them. You know, I hate for the artists to miss out, and our audience as well, so...
4: It's a good setup there because the lobby there is pretty big, right? So it does allow you to do this kind of stuff, which is neat.
6: Mm-hmm. We're having them in Cook Hall and we have the doors open. So it's normally for lectures and not built with acoustics in mind necessarily. But it's enough room, too, that people can kind of get up and walk around and be in the lobby and check out the art gallery and you'd still be able to hear it. And I was a little worried about the sound just in general for the music shows because of the way the room is built. But between the last show and this one, we got a drum shield. So now we can have drums in future shows without killing everyone in the audience.
4: All right. That's great.
6: Yeah. So there's a little progress for the music program.
4: Progress. All right. So this is, and it's not, as you said, it's out in the park this weekend. So it's next Saturday and it's at noon.
6: Yes. Noon to two.
4: Yeah. Okay. Yep. Noon to two next Saturday, Meredith Shore with the Stoplight Flyers. What if people out there who are listening to us right now, Autumn, and maybe didn't catch you when you were on the program with me last time, if they've got stuff they think might be of interest to you that relates to music in Missouri down the years, how can they get hold of you?
6: So you can email me directly. My email address, make sure I get it right. Because I feel like maybe I said it wrong last time. It's not here. It's fine. It's my name. I should be all right.
4: I've got it. Hold on a minute. What am I doing? I'm sitting here like a bump on a log here, and I have it. It's Cuddy, A-U, at shsmo.org. Does that sound right?
6: Yes. I'm so sorry. I swear I'm a professional. I have so many emails for work. Yes. So it's my name, Cuddy, A-U, at shsmo.org.
4: Oh,
6: so,
4: I know what you mean. I get what you're saying. It took me years before I learned what mine was over here.
6: Yeah. Well, I mean, and if anyone asks your birthday or it's all gone. But yes, you can email me or you can also just email the society in general. And then you can call us or you can come down and somebody will put you in touch with me. And whatever it is, I would love to know about it. If you're not sure if it qualifies or is relevant, it probably is and does. And I would love to hear about it regardless. And we can talk about, you know, even if you just like to come and see what I already have.
4: Yeah.
6: By all means. Yeah. You know.
4: Can people browse the collection then to that point?
6: Yeah. So it's very important to me that everything in the collection is accessible.
4: Yeah.
6: So as much as we have copyright permission for, we've digitized. You know, we had to get permission from Deke to digitize his zine and a bunch of screen print artists we got permission from. So that stuff's online. And we have things that we haven't been able to digitize for various reasons. And the music, none of the music is online because I'm trying to protect the integrity of the copyright there. But you can absolutely come in person and see all of it. And you can, we have the Cube in our research center, which is full of audio equipment. So you can listen to all the music in our collection as well. We ask that you make an appointment just to make sure there's no one else already using it. But yeah, you can come in and see what we already have anytime.
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10: 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But are they safe? And do they really work? Well, first, let's talk about actual magnesium. That's an essential mineral that is needed for more than 300 different processes in the body, according to one dietitian. And most people get enough of it simply from the foods they eat. Now, if you're not getting enough, there are a few different types of supplements you can try. But as always, you should talk to your doctor before starting any new medication or supplement, whether it's prescription or over the counter. Now, when it comes to the science, we looked into this, and I gotta say, there's not a lot of strong evidence that magnesium supplements will actually help you sleep. They might help you manage pain, they might help you lower your stress levels, or work to get your muscles to relax. And maybe it's those things then that help you get some better sleep. I'm Dr. Sanjay Gupta, helping you live a better life.
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2: Good morning. It's a pleasure to welcome Gary Moreau to the program with Mobility Worldwide. We'll tell you if you're not familiar with that project and what it's all about. We'll explain all in a minute. But Gary, first of all, good to see you.
3: Yeah, thanks. Nice to be here, Simon.
2: You guys do great work. So let's start there before we talk about this particular event. For people who may not be familiar with Mobility Worldwide, tell us what it is that you guys do.
3: Well, Simon, this is a project that was started over 32 years ago now,
2: yeah.
3: But to help people that can't walk, basically, that are leg handicapped around the world. World Health estimates 80 million people are on the ground in the world. And so when this project started, it started back in the 1994, and now we are actually making 65 carts a week. Average.
2: You're making 65 a week now?
3: A week, and that is all with volunteers.
2: Wow.
3: People that just take up their time, come out, and help us build it. And we got a metal shop, we got a wood shop, we assemble these carts, and then we give them away. We use donations to pay for the materials, and then we give these carts away and ship them all over the world.
2: Yeah, all over the world is right. And I've seen, you know, they go all over the place. And we'll talk a bit.
3: I don't think we've gone to England yet, though.
2: Not there yet. But I mean, I think a lot of places that they go to, I don't know if it's still the right term, but third world countries, a lot of times, yeah, where these carts
3: developing
2: go.
3: Developing,
2: right?
3: Countries is a good
2: way. Developing countries. Yeah. I like that a lot better. Yeah, Gary. And we'll talk about how people can help. But this was... Now, was this Mel West's brainchild? Did he come up with the design, or how did this all come about?
3: He did, with the help of Earl Miner, who lived in Marshfield, Missouri.
2: Okay.
3: And they shipped this over to the missionary that requested this, Larry Hills, who was in Congo being a missionary. He had a woman in his village crawling on the ground, had her child on her back. He gave her a wheelchair, and it didn't work. Mm-hmm. I mean, she wore it out. So he wanted this all-terrain type solid wheels and solid all-terrain type vehicle that you could hand crank and you can go places with. And if you saw our group, we were hand cranked down the parade yesterday, downtown Broadway, and had a ball showing it off.
2: Who came up with the design? Because it is an ingenious design. I mean, it's finger quotes simple, but ingenious at the same time. Because as you said, it's hand crank with kind of a vertical drive shaft, isn't it? But it has to be super durable, because we're talking in so many instances here, right, Gary, about dirt roads, really rough terrain.
3: It is. And then that's the beauty of it. It's very simple. The sprocket are the same size. And so the chain is a heavier chain than a bicycle chain, and it lasts a long time. We're getting 5 years, we know, before, and we've got a picture of a 16-year-old cart, so it's lasts a long time.
2: Well, yeah, that is, I mean, 16 years with the use that they get is quite amazing. So you're at 65 a month, which is quite mind-blowing to me.
3: A week.
2: A week, sorry.
3: Sorry, 65
2: Yeah. 65 a month would be mind-blowing. That's right, 65 a week, and... how much do you estimate it costs per cart these days?
3: Well, we factor in our building. We're in a $1.5 million facility that we moved in 2020, and that got paid for. We are debt free, so every dollar that we get goes to buy the supplies and keep the building running and pay our expenses. So it's $425, and it's been that for several years now. And we're buying larger quantities of supplies and actually starting to reduce that cost just a little bit. But still, to sponsor a cart for this year, it's $425, and those donations come from all over the United States, because we send a newsletter quarterly that gets out to everybody at churches and clubs and families, and people just love what we do and they donate.
2: I love how simple the design is and how ingenious it is and what you guys have been able to do. And now you're at 65 a week is just, you know, blowing my mind, because I think that's a big increase from where it used to be, right?
3: Yes.
2: But then the demand, people, I think, were finding out more and more about what you were doing. Mm-hmm. And there's a huge demand out there still, right?
3: Well, it's the people that do mission work all over the world see these folks. They're just begging at a corner or hobbling down the road on their knees. And so they're trying to help them. And so the need is there. The problem is getting the carts across the ocean and getting them to those countries. It has to be some partner in a country that can take them and deliver them for us.
2: Yeah, because the logistics must be mind-boggling, right? Because, I mean, you're talking about how many you build and what you build here, but then you've got to get them to their destination.
3: See, last Thursday we shipped a container. We loaded it right at our dock that will end up in Mombasa, will end up in Nairobi and Kenya. Mm-hmm. And that is going to cost anywhere around $10,000, $12,000 probably. And that takes over 2 months to get there. And so we're actually have expanded our thinking. We want to do them, let's build these in Africa, say. We got five locations in Africa that build carts now. It's trying to solve this massive problem. But we never have enough carts when you're out delivering them. You're always more people coming than you have carts for.
2: So let's talk about the event coming up. It's in July, Hearts for Carts. It's going to be at the Farmers Market.
3: Yes, it is.
2: Farmers Market, which is really cool. And that is Sunday, July the 12th is when this will take place. Now, people might be thinking, well, July 12th seems a fair way off. But this is an opportunity for people to get in if they own a business or want to get in as a sponsor, right, to do it now.
3: And we have a lot of families that do this, grandparents that say, hey, I want to teach my grandchildren how to do mission work or be problem mission projects. So they get a cart. They pay us $425. We give them a brand new cart, which is untreated. It's treated lumber, but it's unpainted.
2: Yeah.
3: And then they take it home and they can decorate it any way they want to. They can paint it. They can put stickers on it. We have all kinds of, and so we display all these carts. And last year we had 149 carts.
2: Wow.
3: And it's just, and then we have a voting contest, see which one's decorated the best while we're listening to the flyover country and drinking some brews maybe, or eating
2: sounds
3: barbecue.
2: Sounds good to me there, Gary. Yeah, and barbecue, right, too.
3: And
2: now,
3: so it's under the shade of the MU Healthcare Pavilion, and so the fans are going. It's really not that hot. July is hot. There's no way around that, but it's not that uncomfortable.
2: Right. No, you're absolutely right. And so how can people get involved then? Where can they go if they think, hey, we want to do this? And I'm looking at some of the pictures you brought here of, well, it's basically kids and a lady here from Kenya over the last few years in decorated carts, and they look great.
3: Well, really, that's the beauty of this. Yeah. If you decide to sponsor this, a lot of times we give money to different nonprofits. We never see the actual results. We're going to show you the results because Partners for Care in Kenya is going to take a picture of a person that's disabled that's now got mobility for the first time in their life. And we're going to give you a framed 8.5 by 11 picture this time next year that came from Kenya. And that's kind of the bonus to all this. So they can get a hold of us, Gary@giftofmobility.org. They can go to the Gift of Mobility website and sign up. You can just call us at the shop, which is 573-886-7877. They just call. You can just show up out there. We've got carts waiting and you can take one home.
2: Right. And so there's a fee to come in, but you've got all kinds of food trucks already here I'm looking at.
3: Yeah, we do.
2: Live music and all kinds of stuff.
3: Yeah, we do that day charge to get in. But if you sponsor a cart, you get two free tickets to get in. That makes it good, and you can bring your family. And then we enjoy the band and food and drink.
2: And there's also different levels of sponsorship, right, Gary? So people can get in at different levels.
3: They can. They really can. Thank you very much for that. If you'd like to be what we call a band sponsor for $1,000, or you can be a main event sponsor for $2,000 on top if your business wants to really support us, everybody gets a cart to decorate, and everybody gets two tickets to get in.
2: And I see this on your notes here that you can actually, when you pick up a cart, if you get it before July the 12th, you can display it at your place of business or home. That's a great idea.
3: Well, that's the idea. We don't have room at our shop for 149 carts to come back decorated. Yeah. So we prefer, that if you work at the bank, that you display it at the bank and promote the event, or at your business, or maybe at your church in the narthex of your church. So we've just been so excited with this project, and it has given us a lot of publicity, of course, and it's a marketing tool that's been very successful 6 years now, and our goal is 160 carts, 160 people lifted off the ground for the first time in their life.
2: Yeah. That is, it's brilliant. It's such a great goal, and you guys work so hard. How many volunteers do you have now? If you're making 65 a week, you must have a fair few.
3: We do. We've got so many that we're having to expand our parking lot because we don't have enough parking spaces.
2: Well, that's a good problem to have, isn't it?
3: It's running very close to 95 to 100 volunteers a week right now.
2: Oh, that's great.
3: And several hundred, over 200 that are registered with us.
2: Now, where is the relatively new headquarters? Okay. Because didn't you used to just have that small place there on Hereford?
3: Yeah, we did.
2: Yeah, that
3: right
2: little
3: there,
2: garage.
3: That little blue place. Yeah, yeah. That was out, that, I'll call it a dungeon at times. It was so dark. But no, we moved south about 6 miles from there, south on 63. If you know where the KOMU TV station and you know the big bulk gasoline tanks that everybody fills up, but we're behind those tanks on the west side of the road at a brand new Meyer Industrial Drive, and we've got a brand new facility, and it's really accommodating, and it's a lot of fun to work there because the working conditions are excellent.
2: Yeah, and I bet that, because that's funny you say it's a dungeon, because when I go by there, because I knew you guys weren't in there anymore and you just expanded too fast, but it's an old garage with no windows or anything, right, Gary?
3: Yeah, it's a little dark.
2: But that, you got to start somewhere.
3: And I want to give Paul Henshaw credit for that. He owns that property, and he was really great in helping us through years and years supporting us out there. We paid rent, but it was still he was a big supporter for us.
2: All right, one more time. It's Hearts for Cards. It's coming up on July the 12th. But if people want to get in as a sponsor, and as you say here on your card, empowering people, that's exactly what you're doing.
3: We are.
2: In more ways than one, how can they get hold of you and find out more?
3: I think the easiest way is to call our shop out there, and anybody can answer it and help you get started. 573-886-7877. That's Mobility Worldwide.
2: And, of course, you can always go to the website, right, which is giftofmobility, which is oneword.org.
3: That's right.
2: And that'll fill it. And they probably have I didn't pull up the website here, but you've got pictures of what you do and the carts themselves.
3: Yes, I do. For videos as well of people crawling to get on the carts.
2: Yeah, because I've seen, some people may not have seen it and might be having a hard time, if they've not seen a cart, envisaging what it looks like. And so that's a good way to get an idea of it.
3: You see that cooler on the back of that cart
2: there?
3: That
2: is really neat.
3: Now that man says, I'm a businessman now. He goes down the street corner with a 28-quart igloo cooler, sells things, and makes a living instead of begging.
2: Yeah, that is great. That's great. And that's what this can do for people. So giftofmobility.org. Gary, thanks to you. Good to see you as always.
3: Yes.
2: And well done to you guys.
3: Thank you for having us.
2: 65 a week. Yeah, that is absolutely amazing. Thank you, Gary. Good to see you. Gary Moreau, Executive Director with Mobility Worldwide. And again, the Hearts for Carts event is coming up July 12th at the Farmers Market. We're back after this here on KFRU.
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11: For the ninth year in a row, Finland has been named the happiest country in the world. That's according to the World Happiness Report put out every year by the Wellbeing Research Center at the University of Oxford in the UK. Two other Nordic nations, Iceland and Denmark, came in at numbers 2 and 3. Now, having spent quite a bit of time in these countries over my 2.5 decades as a journalist, I can tell you that this is not at all that surprising. There's an entirely different way of thinking in these countries. We before me, you might say. In other words, the mentality is less adversarial and much more, we're all in this together. One other interesting thing that came up was that no matter where someone lived, the more time they spent on social media, the less happy they were. Want to smile? It's simple. Put your phone away for a bit. I'm Dr. Sanjay Gupta, helping you live a better life.
12: He's got ties. He's got socks. Give him a gift that really rocks. Treat your dad to a $5,000 basement barbecue or backyard upgrade. Pop gets to pick. 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
1: Very controversial, very strong opinions. A person who speaks truth fearlessly, breaking for nobody.
0: It's a new cultural landscape.
1: We're not trying to politicize this. People are primed now, and forgive me, dude, it's just, it is what it is. Here's what's going on in your country, bro.
0: The Benny Show.
1: Get ready! If this is something that you needed to put a little pep in your step. No? Yeah? Okay.
0: Follow and listen on your favorite platform.